0: just grapple with the damage and grapple with the fact that their lives are forever changed. Some of these folks may not recover. Some of those folks may not rebuild in there. And it's going to continue to be, I would say, a very significant emotional event for this community.
1: Light winds and lower temperatures arrived Monday to help firefighters, but at least 600 buildings have been destroyed, and some 67,000 people were under evacuation orders. No deaths have been reported. Europe's raging wildfires continue to wreak havoc on that continent.
2: Two firefighting helicopters battling a major blaze west of Athens in Greece has left two crew members dead. Greece's fire department also confirmed another two crew members were recovered alive. Fire officials said the dead crew members were one Greek and one Danish national, while the two who were recovered alive were one Greek and one British national. Further west, France's largest wildfire remained held within its perimeter after forcing 224,000 people to flee. Over the past four decades, wildfires have been linked to nearly 800 deaths across much of Europe. I'm Karen Chemin.
1: On Wall Street, the Dow up by 693 points, the NASDAQ rose 540, the S&P advanced 110. This is SRN News. Arkansas goes all in on the culture of life.
3: The state government has granted $1.7 million to pro-life pregnancy centers this year and is vowing to give $3.5 million in 2027. The Arkansas Family Council is cheering the grants, adding, quote, "Providing public money for pregnancy resource centers is a major part of reducing the number of abortions in the state, and we deeply appreciate the Arkansas legislature and the governor for their commitment to supporting these good organizations." Michael Harrington reports.
1: Israelis across political and religious lines are worried about the weakening connection with younger Jewish Americans. A recent AP poll showed American Jews under 45 tend to consider support for Israel less crucial to their Jewish identity than older adults. Israeli government officials, faith leaders, and those working on exchange programs between the two countries consider a close relationship with diaspora Jews a strategic asset. This is SRN News. Here's the Wall Street Business Report.
4: Stocks rallied to the edge of their all-time high after easing oil prices helped calm Wall Street's worries that inflation could get even worse. The S&P 500 jumped 1.5% and is just 0.1% below its record set earlier this summer. The Dow Jones Industrial Average added 1.3% today. The NASDAQ Composite climbed 2.1%. Brent crude's price fell 4.7%. after President Trump said he would hold off on ordering new strikes against Iran. That helped Treasury yields to fall in the bond market. Stocks of airlines and other companies with big fuel bills rallied. The Dow today up 693 points. The NASDAQ gained 540. The S&P 500 added 110 points. For the Wall Street Business Report, I'm John Scott.
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5: Here's your forecast on WZYN, the old ship of Zion. For Valdosta, a slight chance of a shower or storm early, otherwise partly cloudy skies, low 70s. We'll see an increase in the clouds, showers and scattered storms Tuesday. A high will be just over 90. In Forsyth, slight chance of showers and storms early, overnight lows near 70. Good chance of showers and storms Tuesday, upper 80s. I'm meteorologist Sally Russell on WZYN and online at WZYN.org.

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0: Professor of News. I'm Keith Peters in Washington. Two Republican holdouts now say they will support Todd Blanche's bid to be Attorney General. Correspondent Bernie Bennett reports.
1: Two Republican senators who threatened to block Acting Attorney General Todd Blanche's confirmation to lead the Justice Department said Monday that they'll support his nomination, ending an impasse over plans to create a fund to compensate allies of President Donald Trump. The endorsement from GOP Senators John Cornyn and Tom Tillis paves the way for the Senate Judiciary Committee to advance Blanche's nomination Tuesday after the Justice Department and lawmakers reached a deal to formally rescind the $1.8 billion anti-weaponization fund proposed to settle President Trump's lawsuit against the Internal Revenue Service. Bernie Bennett, Washington.
0: Michigan reports the first deaths linked to the cyclospora outbreak. Correspondent Jennifer King reports.
2: In Michigan, two people have died in the cyclospora outbreak, the first confirmed deaths in the U.S. The Michigan Department of Health and Human Services says both people had underlying health conditions. Federal health officials have tied the outbreak to processed lettuce from Mexico, but are also citing other possible distribution channels. The CDC has reports of more than 6,700 lab-confirmed cases and over 420 hospitalizations since May 1st, with thousands of suspected cases across 45 states. I'm Jennifer King.
0: Investigators are trying to determine what led a 24-year-old man to open fire at an Idaho fast food restaurant in an attack that left three people dead and seven others wounded before authorities say he killed himself. Police Chief Matthew Hicks said Sunday that investigators are confident that the gunman, identified as Chad Williams, acted alone in the shooting Saturday at an In-N-Out Burger in Twin Falls. On Wall Street, the Dow by 693 points, the NASDAQ rose 540, with the S&P 500 advancing by 110 points. This is SRN News. A victory for religious freedom in Michigan.
3: A physician assistant who was fired for refusing to assist on a sex change operation has settled a lawsuit against University of Michigan Health West for $410,000. First Liberty represented Valerie Klusterman and has issued a statement to the Christian Post saying, quote, Title VII prohibits employers from discriminating against and punishing employees for their faith. Employers cannot drive out people like Valerie just because of their sincere religious beliefs. Michael Harrington reporting.
0: Muslim parents in several Islamic private schools are suing Texas leaders over a private school voucher program they say blocks them because of religion. The state says schools associated with the accreditation company Cognita had hosted events organized by the Council on American Islamic Relations. Texas established the voucher program under a law Republican Governor Greg Abbott signed in 2025. This is SRN News. A federal judge has ruled that the Department of Homeland Security can proceed with building a border wall through a levee system in a small Texas town.
4: The decision supports the Trump administration's efforts to construct a $46 billion wall along the U.S.-Mexico border. The town of Presidio, with about 3,200 residents, argued the wall could cause flooding and that legal procedures were not followed. DHS has waived many regulations to speed up the construction and claims it has the authority to bypass the rules. John Scott reporting.
0: In other news, Democratic Maryland lawmakers are kicking off a special session to consider a step in a partisan redistricting initiative that could help Democrats pick up an additional U.S. House seat by 2028. The General Assembly will begin Monday on a proposed constitutional amendment. More details at srnnews.com. From Washington, I'm Keith Peters.
5: Here is your forecast on WZYN, the old ship of Zion. For Valdosta, a slight chance of a shower or storm early, otherwise partly cloudy skies, low 70s. We'll see an increase in the clouds, showers and scattered storms Tuesday. A high will be just over 90. In Forsyth, slight chance of showers and storms early, overnight lows near 70. Good chance of showers and storms Tuesday, upper 80s. I'm meteorologist Sally Russell on WZYN and online at WZYN.org.

Would you like to hear one? Would you like to hear just a little bit more of it? Oh, aren't you thankful for the lighthouse that shines 24 hours a day? Oh, I'm thankful that I saw the light. Come on, son, I tell you what. You're blessing Daddy's heart, I can tell you that.

tonight, Andrew

with SR News. I'm Keith Peters in Washington. Investigators are trying to determine what led a 24-year-old man to open fire at an Idaho fast food restaurant in an attack that left three people dead and seven others wounded before authorities say he killed himself. Police Chief Matthew Hicks said Sunday that investigators are confident that the gunman, identified as Chad Williams, acted alone in the shootout Saturday at an In-N-Out Burger in Twin Falls. Some residents returned to devastated neighborhoods in eastern Washington state to find their homes leveled by wildfires that erupted across a parched landscape over the weekend, covering yards in charred debris. In some cases, only chimneys were left standing. The fires in and around Spokane, the state's second-largest city, were among the most destructive in state history. More details at SRNNews.com.

0: It's time now for the Open Bible Hour broadcast with Pastor Jerry Honeycutt of Roan Mountain, Tennessee. And now, Pastor Honeycutt with God's message for today.
1: In the beginning was the Word, and the Word was with God, and the Word was God. The same was in the beginning with God. All things were made by Him, and without Him was not anything made that was made. In Him was life, and the life was the light of men. And the light shineth in darkness, and the darkness comprehended it not. Would you join us in prayer? Precious Father, we thank you for the privilege to call upon your name. God, would our hearts be tendered. Lord, as we come to you, Father, you tell us to come boldly to the throne of grace. And Lord, our boldness can only be in Christ, not in our flesh, not in what we are, not what in we think we are, but what Jesus Christ has caused us to be. And our righteousness is Him. Thank you for my brothers and sisters by the radio today. God, would you open our hearts, open our minds, open our spirits. God, would you let the word of the Lord be revealed simply to our very inner spirit. And God, would we be drawn to you. And Father, I pray your absolute will would be done. God, that there would be one that would be listening, that's lost, would this be an opportunity that the Holy Spirit may speak to that heart and they turn to the Lord. God, I'd love to ask you, would you touch that saint of God that may be sick in body? Lord, that one that may be going through a battle, that one that may be going through a time of losing a loved one, maybe going through a time of sickness and bodily and the hurting and the pain. God, your grace is sufficient. And Lord, I pray your will would be done. God, I'd ask you today, would you be pleased to keep your hand upon this little ministry here? Every program that goes out, every Bible that goes out, every message, everything we do for the glory of God, may it be for you, and only you should get the glory, because only you are worthy. Thank you for your love and your mercy. In Jesus' lovely name we ask it. Amen. This is the Open Bible Hour, and this Brother Jerry Honeycutt. What a blessing it is to be with you again today, and the goodness of the Lord. I trust that God's blessings is on your life, and could I just say this, yield that life to the Lord. In these days of apostasy, all that's going on, keep your eyes on the Lord, keep that life yielded to the precious Savior. Now, today I want to invite you to open the Word of God with me back to the book of Romans, and we're in chapter number 2. And our last program, I think we stopped at verse number 22. We'll pick up there just in a few moments. But let me just report to each and every one of you, especially those of you that help us with Bibles. We just sent out a shipment of Bibles, 38 boxes of Bibles, individually wrapped, going all over into foreign countries. They've been shipped out. And then we've already received in another shipment that came in just the other day. We thank God for that. So we're already in the process of processing some more Bibles, and it's just an ongoing work. And then let me just mention, too, about the VBC Bible Institute. Our classes will begin on the 9th of August. We will have everything set up just in a matter of a week or two, and all of the papers and things will be sent out to all of the students, and we'll be taking VBC Bible Institute to the, in other words, internet, and so we're looking forward to that. So I'll not mention a whole lot about that today, but that's the direction we're going, and we thank God for that. And I want to say thank you, every one of the radio stations, for the past couple of weeks. It's sort of been thank you so much for playing the tapes, for the programs, and trying to help us through here, and we appreciate that. So I hope we've got everything worked out by now, and we're looking forward to it. Just keep going. Amen. No matter what happens, just keep on going. A lot of folks say, "Preacher, you wouldn't believe what's happening in the church." Oh, yes, I would. The devil's trying to destroy all he can. In fact, the devil, the Satan, he walketh about, seeking whom he may devour. He likes to work right in the midst. He wants to walk with you so he can just destroy you. That's his business. And the thing about it, the devil has power to transform himself into an angel of light. I guess the best information that I can give you is just don't talk to him. Don't have anything to do with him. But let's look in the Word of the Lord. The book of Romans started out with the gospel that Jesus died and that he rose again. And that is the gospel of the Lord Jesus Christ. That's the only way you can be saved. And then man tries to change Jesus Christ. And God brings the consequences and condemns him in chapter 1. Then we come to chapter 2, and God includes just old man, the condemnation of man. But then we come down to verse number 17, and the greatest nation in the world, which is the Jew and his God's people, they missed God. They failed God. And yet, they were the greatest people. In fact, as we looked at this, could I just get you to just look with me just for a moment? And he said, look back at verse number 21. He begins to, in other words, the Lord begins to ask questions. Watch these questions that he asked Israel. Applies these to your own self. But he said, therefore that teachest another, teachest thou not thyself? The Jews that had everything that God gave them, the promises, God gave them the law, God gave them all of his blessings. And all he asked them to do was to just serve him. And so they were the ones that would teach. But he said, teachest thou not thyself? In other words, when you teach somebody something, does that also include you? Then watch the next question. Thou that preachest, a man should not steal. Dost thou steal? I mean, if you preach and say, don't you steal, and yet if you got your hand in the kitty, oh my soul. See, God's asking questions. Look at another question in verse 22. Thou that sayest a man should not commit adultery, dost thou commit adultery? Can I say in our world, fornication, adultery, sins is rampant. And then what do you see? Many times preachers will be preaching, and then all of a sudden here they come up and they're guilty of the same things that they've been preaching and teaching about. Oh, Israel was the same way. In fact, God's dealing with them here. Why? Because they did not keep the law of God. God has a standard. God has principle. God has the law. Look in the next question at verse 22. Thou that abhorrest idols, Dost thou commit sacrilege? When God told the children of Israel, don't bow down to another god, don't worship any idols, what did they do? The first thing they did was build them a calf, and all through there, I mean, they worshiped other gods and sacrilege. All right, apply that to us today. What are we doing? Are we not guilty of all of these things? And who's he talking about here? The Jew was God's chosen children. Did you know something? Many times today, it's hard to even look and tell the difference between a Christian and a lost sinner. Folks, there is a difference. Look with me at verse 22. Thou that makest thy boast of the law. Here's a question. Through breaking the law, dishonorest thou God? Folks, can I say to you, God's law is still in effect. God wants us to keep the word of God. But let me say this. We're not living under the law. Man has never kept the law. Jesus Christ is the only one that has ever kept the law. And praise the Lord, what does man want to do? God and man is wanting to remove Jesus Christ out of the scriptures, out of life, out of education, out of everything else. And thou that makest thou boast in the law, of the law, through breaking the law, dishonorest thou God? Yes, you do. Do you know what's happening in America right now? Can I say to you, many of our constitutional rights have been trying to be changed. Well, this is exactly what Israel did. And why? Because they failed the Lord. Now look at verse number 24. You might want to underline this in your Bible. For the name of God is blasphemed among the Gentiles through you, as it is written. What is verse number 24 speaking about? In Isaiah, in Ezekiel, God is showing us how that the very name of God is blasphemed among the Gentiles through the Jew. How? Because they were not true to God. And they were marrying into the heathen countries and all that was going on there. May I say to you, we as God's people, the Jew was judged. Can I ask you this? Do you think for a moment that we're going to get away with the sins that we have in our life? Not for one second. Thank you for tuning in. Until next time, God bless you.
0: You have just heard the Open Bible Hour broadcast with Pastor Jerry Honeycutt. If you feel today's message has been a blessing to you, address all correspondence to the Open Bible Hour, Post Office Box 100, Roan Mountain, Tennessee, 37687. That's the Open Bible Hour, Post Office Box 100, Roan Mountain, Tennessee, 37687. Until next time, may God richly bless you.

0: KSRN News. I'm Keith Peters in Washington. Two Republican holdouts now say they will support Todd Blanche's bid to be Attorney General. Correspondent Bernie Bennett reports.
1: Two Republican senators who threatened to block Acting Attorney General Todd Blanche's confirmation to lead the Justice Department said Monday that they'll support his nomination, ending an impasse over plans to create a fund to compensate allies of President Donald Trump. The endorsement from GOP Senators John Cornyn and Tom Tillis paves the way for the Senate Judiciary Committee to advance Blanche's nomination Tuesday after the Justice Department and lawmakers reached a deal to formally rescind the $1.8 billion anti-weaponization fund proposed to settle President Trump's lawsuit against the Internal Revenue Service. Bernie Bennett, Washington.
0: Michigan reports the first deaths linked to the cyclospora outbreak. Correspondent Jennifer King reports.
2: In Michigan, two people have died in the cyclospora outbreak, the first confirmed deaths in the U.S. The Michigan Department of Health and Human Services says both people had underlying health conditions. Federal health officials have tied the outbreak to processed lettuce from Mexico, but are also citing other possible distribution channels. The CDC has reports of more than 6,700 lab-confirmed cases and over 420 hospitalizations since May 1st, with thousands of suspected cases across 45 states. I'm Jennifer King.
0: Investigators are trying to determine what led a 24-year-old man to open fire at an Idaho fast food restaurant in an attack that left three people dead and seven others wounded before authorities say he killed himself. Police Chief Matthew Hicks said Sunday that investigators are confident that the gunman, identified as Chad Williams, acted alone in the shooting Saturday at an In-N-Out Burger in Twin Falls. On Wall Street, the Dow by 693 points. The Nasdaq rose 540, with the S&P 500 advancing by 110 points. This is SRN News. A victory for religious freedom in Michigan.
3: A physician assistant who was fired for refusing to assist on a sex change operation has settled a lawsuit against University of Michigan Health West for $410,000. First Liberty represented Valerie Klusterman and has issued a statement to the Christian Post saying, quote, Title VII prohibits employers from discriminating against and punishing employees for their faith. Employers cannot drive out people like Valerie just because of their sincere religious beliefs. Michael Harrington reporting.
0: Muslim parents in several Islamic private schools are suing Texas leaders over a private school voucher program they say blocks them because of religion. The state says schools associated with the accreditation company Cognita had hosted events organized by the Council on American Islamic Relations. Texas established the voucher program under a law Republican Governor Greg Abbott signed in 2025. This is SRN News. A federal judge has ruled that the Department of Homeland Security can proceed with building a border wall through a levee system in a small Texas town.
4: The decision supports the Trump administration's efforts to construct a $46 billion wall along the U.S.-Mexico border. The town of Presidio, with about 3,200 residents, argued the wall could cause flooding and that legal procedures were not followed. DHS has waived many regulations to speed up the construction and claims it has the authority to bypass the rules. John Scott reporting.
0: In other news, Democratic Maryland lawmakers are kicking off a special session to consider a step in a partisan redistricting initiative that could help Democrats pick up an additional U.S. House seat by 2028. The General Assembly will begin Monday on a proposed constitutional amendment. More details at srnnews.com. From Washington, I'm Keith Peters.
5: Here's your forecast on WZYN, the old ship of Zion. For Valdosta, a slight chance of a shower or storm early, otherwise partly cloudy skies, low 70s. We'll see an increase in the clouds, showers and scattered storms Tuesday. A high will be just over 90. In Forsyth, slight chance of showers and storms early, overnight lows near 70. Good chance of showers and storms Tuesday, upper 80s. I'm meteorologist Sally Russell on WZYN and online at WZYN.org.

0: Stay tuned for Treasured Heritage, a preaching program spotlighting those servants who have gone on to glory. Isaiah 54:17 says, "This is the heritage of the servants of the Lord." And now, Treasured Heritage.
1: I would like you to take the Word of God, please, and turn with me in your Bibles to the Old Testament book of Hosea. We're traveling through this book of the Bible together, and we've come to the fourth chapter, Hosea chapter 4. This fourth chapter introduces us to the rest of the book. We've been dealing with the home of Hosea, Gomer, and their children, and what the Lord has allowed us to see illustrated in their family life that reflects upon a sinning and erring nation. When we come to the fourth chapter, the Lord takes us directly into the homeland of Israel and shows us what was going on to justify the reasons for His judgment upon the people. If you'll follow along, please, in Hosea chapter 4, beginning with verse 1. "Hear the word of the Lord, ye children of Israel, for the Lord hath a controversy with the inhabitants of the land, because there is no truth, nor mercy, nor knowledge of God in the land. By swearing and lying and killing and stealing and committing adultery, they break out, and blood toucheth blood. Therefore shall the land mourn, and every one that dwelleth therein shall languish with the beasts of the field and with the fowls of the heaven. Yea, the fishes of the sea also shall be taken away. Yet let no man strive nor reprove another, for thy people are as they that strive with the priest. Therefore shalt thou fall in the day, and the prophet also shall fall with thee in the night. And I will destroy thy mother. My people are destroyed for lack of knowledge. Because thou hast rejected knowledge, I will also reject thee, that thou shalt be no priest to me, seeing thou hast forgotten the law of thy God. I also forget thy children. As they were increased, so they sinned against me. Therefore will I change their glory into shame. They eat up the sin of my people, and they set their heart on their iniquity. And there shall be like people, like priests, and I will punish them for their ways, and reward them their doings. For they shall eat and not have enough. They shall commit whoredom and shall not increase, because they have left off to take heed to the Lord. Whoredom and wine and new wine take away the heart. My people ask counsel at their stocks, and their staff declareth unto them. For the spirit of whoredoms hath caused them to err, and they have gone a-whoring from under their God. They sacrifice upon the tops of mountains and burn incense upon hills, under oaks and poplars and elms, because the shadow thereof is good. Therefore your daughters shall commit whoredom, and your spouses shall commit adultery. I will not punish your daughters when they commit whoredom, nor your spouses when they commit adultery. For themselves are separated with whores, and they sacrifice with harlots. Therefore the people that doth not understand shall fall. Though thou, Israel, play the harlot, yet let not Judah offend. And come not ye unto Gilgal, neither go ye up to Beth-Aven, nor swear, the Lord liveth. For Israel slideth back as a backsliding heifer. Now the Lord will feed them as a lamb in a large place. Ephraim is joined to idols. Let him alone. Their drink is sour. They have committed whoredom continually. Her rulers with shame do love. Give ye. The wind hath bound her up in her wings, and they shall be ashamed because of their sacrifices." If you're in the habit of marking things in your Bible, I'd like you to underline an expression found in the 17th verse. Ephraim is joined to idols. Ephraim is the dominant tribe in the northern kingdom. And when God says Ephraim is joined to idols, let her alone, He is speaking to Judah. Remember, after the reign of Solomon, the kingdom of Israel divided into the northern kingdom and the southern kingdom. Rehoboam and Jeroboam. In the northern kingdom, the people were led to two places of worship. And of all things, golden calves were erected in a place called Bethel and a place called Gilgal. The people were told in the beginning that these golden calves only represented the Lord, because in the southern kingdom you could find the temple, you could find Jerusalem, the city of David. And so in the northern kingdom they assigned these places as places where people could worship. But God had warned them not to have representations of Himself. And what was to just represent God became their gods. And now the Lord, through the prophet Hosea, speaks to the nation of Israel. And in the middle of this sermon and his preaching in the fourth chapter, He throws this across to Judah and says, Ephraim, meaning Israel, is joined to idols, worshiping images. And God says, let him alone. We're going to go through this chapter as quickly as possible, but I want to give you a principle that will help you all of your life. Once you understand this principle, you will understand something about the behavior of people. Once we understand this principle, when seeking to change the behavior of people, we will remember first what caused their behavior. And no matter how hard we try to change their behavior, unless something is done to change the cause, the behavior will never be changed. I'd like you to write it down. The principle is that immorality is always preceded by idolatry. If you write it down just that way, immorality is always preceded by idolatry. In other words, when something or someone takes the place of God, it's going to affect the behavior in the life of that person. And when you see what's going wrong in the life of a person, when you witness immoral behavior, or when you see actions you know that are not the kind of action someone needs to take, remember, when you're dealing with that action, what caused it is that God does not have His rightful place in that person's life. We see that in the lives of individuals, and we witness that in the life of the nation of Israel, and we see that in the life of our own nation. Often people say, well, what's gone wrong? When I was a school child years ago, people used to talk about the big problems being chewing gums, throwing paper wads, sticking these nasty things on the ceiling. Spitballs, they called them. I cannot remember one person, and I think I was quite in the know in my high school. I was had the privilege of being the captain of the football team and thought I was the cat's meow, you know, for a while. That's a colloquial expression that some of you, I'm sure, don't understand, but it's no good. But I can't remember one student in that entire high school that ever used drugs. I only heard about drugs once, and some boy from California transferred to our school, and he was sniffing glue. It just didn't happen. Now, people were drinking and carrying things to school that they shouldn't have carried to school, but you just didn't even hear of some of the things. I remember we had this place where people who smoked could go smoke in school, and I never went back there, and I didn't have too many friends that went back there, but there was never, ever a woman or a young lady back there with those men. Never, ever. It just didn't happen. All of us know that we've gone through a great drift in moral behavior in our nation. Does anyone ever wonder how it happened? You see, when you can do away with the true and living God, then every type of behavior imaginable is permissible. Let me repeat that. When you can do away with the true and living God, then every type of behavior imaginable becomes permissible. When you can get rid of God, it's all permissible. And you'll find people you know and love, family members, trying to drive the thought of God out of their minds. They're dealing with a guilty conscience. It's screaming at them, and they don't want to be around where that conscience begins to be active and working. And so they want to get away from the Bible, away from God, away from God's people, away from church. Even to silence their conscience, they begin to do things, maybe even to their body, or say things that you can't imagine would ever come out of their mouths, because they're trying to silence that conscience, to do away with the very thought of God. That's what happened in the land of Israel. We're coming back to this chapter in just a moment, but I want you to turn with me to the book of Romans. In chapter 1, in the New Testament, we see this same principle. The Bible says, beginning with verse 18 in Romans chapter 1, "For the wrath of God is revealed from heaven against all ungodliness and unrighteousness of men who hold the truth in unrighteousness." Verse 19 of Romans 1. "Because that which may be known of God is manifest in them, for God has shown it unto them. For the invisible things of Him from the creation of the world are clearly seen, being understood by the things that are made, even His eternal power and Godhead, so that they are without excuse." Now, God says He makes Himself known in two distinct ways to every human being. One in conscience and the other in creation. In other words, there's never been a human being ever lived to draw a breath of God's air to live to any age of knowledge of good and evil that did not know that there is a God. Because his conscience tells him there's a God, and creation tells him there's a God. Now, they don't know what that God is like. They don't understand that God. That's why God gave us this book that reveals Him to us. But the Bible says they're without excuse. "Because that when they knew God, they glorified Him not as God, neither were thankful, but became vain in their imaginations, and their foolish heart was darkened." You see, men think they're enlightened. Women think they're enlightened by moving away from God. But the further they move away, the darker their life becomes. Finally, they call that darkness light. And the Bible says, "If the light that is in thee be darkness, how great is that darkness." Professing themselves to be wise, they became fools. And in many, if not most, intellectual circles today, where people have denied the Lord, all real cognitive thinking has disappeared. All real reasoning has disappeared. Who ever dreamed we would live in an age where academia would say that it's intelligent to be agnostic and uncertain? Evolution has become nothing but an intellectual escape, or a pseudo-intellectual escape for people. Professing themselves to be wise, they became fools. And changed the glory of the uncorruptible God into an image made like to corruptible man, and to birds and full-footed beasts and creeping things. Here is idolatry. Here is image making. The Bible says God created man in His image, but what man does is he creates a God in his own image. "Wherefore God also gave them up to uncleanness, to the lust of their own hearts, to dishonor their own bodies between themselves." And the idea here isn't that God is not able to deal with them. God just deliberately, of His own volition, gives them up. "These who changed the truth of God into a lie and worshipped and served the creature more than the Creator, who is blessed forever. Amen. Look how far it goes. For this cause God gave them up unto vile affections. For even their women did change the natural use into that which is against nature. And likewise also the men, leaving the natural use of the woman, burned in their own lust one toward another. Men with men working that which is unseemly, and receiving themselves that recompense of their error which was meet. Someone said, how did all this happen? It happened. How did all this immorality happen? By the way, they're not calling it immorality. They're calling it freedom of choice. Because they've denied all fixed point of reference. They've done away with God and God's Word. So what is right is what they say is right. What is true is what they say is true. There are no fixed point of references for these people. How did it all happen? As I said, you do away with the true and living God. You substitute something for God. You become joined with idols. Make your own God. And when you do away with the true and living God, anything, all things, everything you want to do is now permissible. Because every man does what's right in his own eyes. The Bible says in verse 28, and even as they did not like to retain God in their knowledge. In other words, I don't even think of the true God. God gave them over to a reprobate mind to do those things which are not convenient. Now let's travel back, please, to Hosea chapter 4. Remembering, if we're dealing with 27 or 2800 years before this moment, we're dealing with what is absolutely up to date, because these principles always remain the same. No doubt about it. Ephraim is joined to idols. Let him alone. I'd like you to make note of these things as we travel through this chapter. First, the witness God gives concerning the land. The witness God gives concerning the land. And before I read this to you, I want you to know that this fourth chapter, in the opening part of it, serves as an introduction for the rest of the book of Hosea. But this is what God says is wrong in the land. If given the opportunity, you or I might say something else. But this is what God says brought it all on. That being said, we ought to give serious heed to this. Because the Lord has gone right back to the source and says, this is why all of this has happened. This is His witness. Let's call God Himself to the witness stand. He speaks, listen to Him. Hear the word of the Lord, ye children of Israel. For the Lord hath a controversy with the inhabitants of the land. Why should God even say this? Because He gave them the land. He delivered them from bondage and brought them into this land. Now He says, I have a controversy with the inhabitants of the land because there is no truth, nor mercy, nor knowledge of God in the land. Now the Lord said, here is what lies at the root of it all. Make special note of it. The witness God gives concerning the land. He said, when I look at the land, first I see there's no truth there. I'm sure you've heard many times people say we live in an information age. When I was just a boy and computers were being introduced, there were only certain wizards, you know, who could operate a computer. And there were these multi-thousands of dollar machines. And just some wizard of some kind was the only person within hundreds and hundreds of miles who could operate the thing. And it was a powerful machine. If you saw one of them, it was something that filled an entire room. And now these kids who come off to kindergarten are operating them with much more ability and information. And I believe because we think we have so much information, we may think we have the truth. I've heard people say, you know, I've experienced so many things, Pastor, you've never experienced. Well, does that mean they have the truth? Not necessarily. God says, when I look at this land, there's no truth there. Do you know the only thing you can pass on from one generation to the next is truth? As a believer, truth. Truth. Not your experience, but truth. God says there's no truth. And notice He says there's no mercy. You're a hardened people. What made them hard? Calloused. What brought on road rage? What brought on abusive homes and families? What brought on this lack of courtesy and kindness? I know all of you are just like me. Sometimes you get a little disgusted going into a department store. You have to thank the clerk for waiting on you. And you're expecting the clerk to say thank you for purchasing something. That's just one of the telltale signs of the fact that we're living in a land with no mercy. And then God says a third thing is there's no knowledge of God in the land. Gods, yes, we've become a garden of gods. Especially with immigration, and I'm glad for people who come into our country that we have the opportunity to witness to. I don't demean that. I do believe that, and this is a political statement and I won't stay on it, I do believe that I don't want to hear any other politicians talk about what's wrong with illegal immigrants until they're willing to do something about our borders. You can strike that from the message, I just have to throw that in. But the fact of the matter is, there's no truth, no mercy, no knowledge of God in the land. God says, when I look at Israel, my chosen people I placed in the land, there is no truth and no mercy and no knowledge of God in the land. Now, we're going to see what that leads to. But I want you to turn with me, please, to the book of Proverbs just for a moment. In Proverbs chapter 3, the Bible says, my son, forget not my law, but let mine heart keep my commandments. For length of days and long life and peace shall they add to thee. Notice God says in verses 3 and 4, let not mercy and truth forsake thee. In other words, if you're going to hold on to anything, make sure you hold on to mercy and truth. Not mercy or truth, mercy and truth. Bind them about thy neck, write them upon the table of thine heart. So shalt thou find favor and good understanding in the sight of God and man. And God says, these things I said, don't ever let them go. When I look at your land, there is no truth and no mercy. Proverbs chapter 30, if you'll turn there. And because of that, the Bible says in verse 11 of Proverbs chapter 30, there is a generation that curseth their father and doth not bless their mother. There is a generation that are pure in their own eyes and yet is not washed from their filthiness. Proverbs chapter 30 and verse 13, there is a generation, oh how lofty are their eyes and their eyelids are lifted up. There is a generation whose teeth are as swords, their jaw teeth as knives, to devour the poor from off the earth and the needy from among men. We live in a very frightened age. We live when people are scared. Children are scared to go into a restroom alone. People are scared to walk out of their house at night. People are scared to drive through an unfamiliar area. People are scared in malls. They're frightened everywhere because they know that people are cruel and without mercy. How did it happen? How did it happen? It happened when we became a nation of idolaters. We dethroned God in our lives. And idolatry always precedes immorality. God said, I'll tell you, you don't have to guess about it. When I look at your land, I look at the root causes, no truth, no mercy, no knowledge.

another crime. Therefore shall the land mourn. The land is weeping. And everyone that dwelleth therein shall languish. He says, languish with the beast of the field and with the fowls of heaven. Yea, the fish of the sea also shall be taken away. He says, it's going to actually affect the land. It's going to affect the animals. It's going to affect the animals that you would normally use to work and for food. Your sin is going to affect everything. This is the witness God gives concerning the land. The second thing I want you to see as we travel through this chapter is the wickedness of the people. Especially God singles out the priests, those who should be leaders. Verse 4, the Bible says, yet let no man strive nor reprove another, for thy people are as they that strive with the priest. If you want to write this verse down, Deuteronomy chapter 17, beginning with verse 8, God established a principle about how things are to be dealt with. In verse 8 of Deuteronomy chapter 17, the Bible says, if there arise a matter too hard for thee in judgment, between blood and blood, between plea and plea, between stroke and stroke, being matters of controversy within thy gates, then shalt thou arise and get thee up into the place which the Lord thy God shall choose. And thou shalt come unto the priests, the Levites, and unto the judge that shall be in those days, and inquire, and they shall show thee the sentence of judgment. And thou shalt do according to the sentence which they of that place which the Lord shall choose shall show thee. And thou shalt observe to do according to all that they inform thee. According to the sentence of the law which they teach, they shall teach thee. According to the judgment which they shall tell thee, thou shalt do. Thou shalt not decline from the sentence which they shall show thee, to the right hand nor to the left. And the man that will do presumptuously and will not hearken unto the priest that standeth to minister there before the judge, the Lord thy God, or unto the judge, even that man shall die. And thou shalt put away the evil from Israel. And all the people shall hear and fear and do no more presumptuously. God said, there are some rules around here. And I've established laws and structure in this society. And God says, I mean, when there's a controversy, you go to the person I put in charge and you make your plea, and judgment is going to be rendered. And when it's rendered, you're to obey. So we have a civilized world. But in verse 4 of chapter 4 in Hosea, he says, forget all of that. There's no sense in it. There's no sense in it. Because those who are supposed to be the judges and make the rules and live the rules and make the decisions are so corrupt. Everything is out of order. Did you ever think about that? It's like ruling by corruption. Whatever you want to do for your personal gain, whatever your interest group wants, we've lost all idea of some fixed point of reference in most cases. This is the wickedness of the people. Why does it happen? You say, you're simplistic, Pastor. Well, I am a pastor. I am a preacher. I'm a Bible believer. But God says, it all happened because there's no truth, no mercy, no knowledge of God. When you've dethroned the only true and living God, then anything is permissible. And if you see all this immorality, it's going to be preceded by idolatry. And because we've become a nation of idolaters, we're living in a land filled with immorality. Let's continue. Therefore shalt thou fall in the day, and the prophet also shall fall with thee in the night. And I will destroy thy mother, the mother meaning the nation of Israel. He said, I'm going to cut her off. I can't imagine the most blessed people on the face of the earth being spoken of this way. I can't imagine all God did to bring about the nation of Israel. Now, He's going to restore them someday.
But allowing this Assyrian captivity, these brutal

0: people. Read your history books. The brutes of the brutal. The terrorists of the terrors. These were people who actually filleted people. They majored in suffering. The Assyrians. And God is going to use them to take into captivity the nation of Israel. I can't imagine how this happened. How can the greatest nation in the world at that time be taken captive by such brutal people? And there are people who say it can never happen to America. Even our great historians of centuries ago said, if this nation ever does fall, it won't be because of some mighty strength on the outside. It'll be because of decay and rottenness on the inside. How does it happen? It is connected to the place we do or do not give to God. The Bible says, my people are destroyed for lack of knowledge, because thou hast rejected knowledge, I will also reject thee. That thou shalt be no more priest to me, seeing thou hast forgotten the law of thy God, I will also forget thy children. You ever stop and think about what our actions do in affecting the next generation? It ought to humble some of you parents to think about the next generation. What about your children? My wife and I decided long ago that so much of what we do is not for us, it's for our sons and grandchildren. The Bible says, as they were increased, so they sinned against me. He said, the more they increased, the more they sinned. Therefore will I change their glory into shame. Once the glory of all the earth, he said, I'm going to change that glory into shame. Could it happen to our beloved America? Unless it's returning to God, it not only can't happen, it will happen. The Bible says, they eat up the sin of my people, and they set their heart on their iniquity. He's talking here about the priest. He says they actually live on the sin of the people. They've entered into it themselves. They get gain from it. And there shall be like people, like priests. And I will punish them for their ways and reward them their doings. I'd like to underline in verse 9, like people, like priests. And I want to just make an appeal to you that if you're going to lead, it costs you something. I personally don't believe I've ever given up anything for Jesus Christ that He hasn't richly blessed me for. But when I think about His great sacrifice on Calvary, I really can't think of anything I've really given to God. When I think about His great sacrifice on Calvary. But I want you to know that it costs something to lead in a family, to lead as a mother, as a father, to lead as a pastor. There's an abandonment to God and following God involved here. To seek to be the example God would have us to be. But we need to keep in mind the way the leader will be is exactly the way the people will be. I say, let's hold the blood-stained banner of Jesus Christ high. I know what people say about churches like this church, and so do you. They wonder why some of you attend a church like this. Because they say we take it all too seriously. Well, the world is on fire, my friend. And children are perishing. We live in a land where children have no faith. The situation is desperate, but God's people have not gotten desperate about it. Most churches I know have turned into nothing more than rock and roll centers with a few religious words. It's almost hilarious to see some of these people right before they go to the nursing home trying to get in their last dance in the choir. And you know what I'm talking about if you've seen some of it. It's turned into a cheap third-rate entertainment center. In the name of religion. Where is the holy God, high exalted and lifted up? I don't mean that we need to be morose or morbid or nearly dead or dry. We're alive with the Spirit of God. But it's not excitement we're seeking, or even happiness, listen, or satisfaction. It's Christ and Christ alone. And He brings the happiness. He brings the peace. He brings the satisfaction. He brings the excitement. But if you seek those other things first, you're going to sidetrack Jesus Christ. Let's put the Lord in His proper place. And keep Him there. I hope you understand that. I really hope you understand that. The Christian life is a holy life. Search your Bible. You won't find it to be anything else. It's a holy life. It's not some life where some pastor is trying to run your life like some dictatorial religious leader. I'm not even interested in that. You lead your own family. All I can do is influence you. But the Christian life is a holy life. It's a holy life. Well, let's continue. The Bible says, in verse 9, there shall be like people, like priests, and I will punish them for their ways and reward them for their doings. For they shall eat and not have enough. They shall commit whoredom and shall not increase because they have left off to take heed to the Lord. He says, you're going to commit all this whoredom, but I'm not going to let you reproduce. You're not going to have children this way. You go ahead and do what you call living it up sexually, but I'm not going to allow you to multiply. We live in a world where we say we have free love and free sex, and someone said people are living like dogs, but you don't want to put that kind of reproach on dogs for some people's behavior. Like animals. I'm sorry, ladies, and I don't want to embarrass anyone, but a Christian woman shouldn't be out advertising like it's some sort of flesh market. There's still something to modesty and decency. In the privacy of your home, alone with your husband, the only man in the world you should be trying to turn his head. There's lots going to be going on there. That's an area I'm not going to enter into. I don't have any business there. But with all that you see, from the beer commercials to everything else, built on sex, where did it happen? How did all this come about? If God was still holy, high, exalted, lifted up in those people's lives, you wouldn't find that kind of behavior. Again, someone says, you're just simplistic. You're trying to make it all too simple. I'm just trying to tell you, if the Lord is in His rightful place, all of the things are in their rightful place. The Bible says, they shall not increase because they have left off to take heed to the Lord. Whoredom and wine and new wine take away their heart. My people ask counsel at their stops, and their staff declareth unto them. He says they're looking to things to give counsel instead of to God. When a nation starts looking to things, I was in a shop the other day and said, I need a certain type of deodorant because I'm allergic to some things. I don't mean to be too personal with you. The woman said, why don't you try these stones? They work for some people. I said, I beg your pardon? She said, these rocks, if you'll just hold these rocks on you, they work for some people. I said, ma'am, I'm looking for something you rub on somewhere, you know? I guess she thought I was visiting here from some other planet, and I was certain she was. You know? Where are people looking for counsel and advice today? Do you know why so many people are seeking the wrong places for advice? Because they're not getting the preaching and teaching of God's Word in their church and in their home. Bring your children up on the clear teaching of God's Word. And get in a church where they're preaching the Bible, not trying to entertain you every service. May God help us. Notice this, please. For the spirit of whoredoms hath caused them to err. Now, this is a spiritual warfare. God says it's actually a spirit from the devil that induces and seduces to whoredoms. Do you realize you're in a spiritual battle? Thank God, greater is He that's in you than he that's in the world. But the Lord said, the devil and his demons are having a heyday in your land. And the spirit of whoredoms has caused them to err, and they have gone a-whoring from under their God. They were under God's authority, but now they don't want to be under God's authority. That's some sort of old-fashioned hayseed something. Anything but God, that's all. Anything but God in the Bible. Anything but God in the Bible. Well, I want you to know that idolatry will produce immorality. God help us. They sacrifice upon the tops of the mountains and burn incense from the hills under oaks and poplars and elms because the shadow thereof is good. Therefore your daughters shall commit whoredom and your spouses shall commit adultery. Can you imagine people that worship the true and living God now out under every tree imaginable having their own little worship service with some graven image and idol? Well, when have you heard about people with things in their home that they look to for strength and help? And we've become a garden of gods in America. And here is something that's hard for me to take in. Verse 14, God says, I will not punish your daughters when they commit whoredom, nor your spouses when they commit adultery. For themselves are separated with whores, and they sacrifice with harlots. Therefore, the people that doth not understand shall fall. God said, I've decided something. I've decided something. I'm not even going to fool with you anymore. I'll tell you something a little personal. I've often said to our staff members who are working with me in this ministry, I said, I want to try to help you with something. I take an interest in what you're doing. I want to give a little counsel and advice. And I said, don't ever grow weary of me giving counsel and advice. But when I stop taking any interest in your life, then that's dangerous. And God says, I'm not going to deal with them anymore. I'm not going to discipline them anymore. I've given up on them. Given them over. Turn them over to their ways. Let them do what they want to do. This time of year, people are shooting a lot of fireworks, and most of you know I have a horse, and he gets excited about fireworks. And so I said to somebody, what can I do? And they said, put him in the stall. Take him out of the field, put him in the stall. I said, now, I don't know anything about horses. I said, that's right. I said, confine him in that stall because that will provide a place of safety for that animal. How many of you know a little bit about horses? You think that's good advice? You think that's good advice? Well, you gave it to me. You should say that's good advice. I'm saying if you raise your hand back there. Mike, you should be raising your hand. You gave me the advice. Good. Well, you know, I did. And it calmed him down. Now, look what God says. This is amazing. He said, I will not punish your daughters. And then he says, notice, please. He talks about what he's going to do with them. Though thou Israel play the harlot, yet let not Judah offend, nor come not ye into Gilgal, neither go ye up to Beth Aven, nor swear the Lord liveth. I want you to write this third thing down quickly. And this is the warning given to Judah. God says, I want you to know, Judah, the southern kingdom, stay away from Israel. Stay away from these people. You know, there is such a thing as separation. God says, Ephraim is joined to idols. Let him alone. And then he said, this is what I'm going to do for Israel. Verse 16. For Israel slideth back as a backsliding heifer, an animal trying to get out of it. I'm flinching every way, running, backing up. And notice he says what he's going to do to Israel. He says, the Lord will feed them as a lamb in a large place. Now, I told you that about the horse because I want to tell you this. He says, I'm going to let them loose in a large place like a lamb, lost, bleeding, crying out for help. Not a confined place, but a lonely lamb in the middle of a large place. You want your freedom? You want to do as you please? You want to have your way? God says, I'm going to remove you from the land and put you as a lamb in a large place. And you're going to find out it's not what you wanted after all. Children say, my mom and dad have rules and regulations. They want to know when I'm coming and where I'm going and Listen, that's because they love you. They're interested in you. God gave them to you and you to them. But can you imagine your mom and dad saying to you, look, I've given up on you. You're living like an animal and you just do as you please. I can't help you anymore. I'm going to give up on you. I can't worry and fret you anymore. You're gone. You're just gone. You're wasted. Can you imagine that? God says, I'm not going to discipline. I'm not going to judge them. I'm not going to deal with them any longer. Go like a lamb in a large place and you're going to find out. And He gave this warning to Judah. The same thing could happen to you. And they did later, you know, go into captivity at the hands of the Babylonians. That has happened to Israel. And you and I need to heed this warning, friends. Don't you ever think it can't happen to you. Better men than the man who's speaking to you have fallen. They have. Better churches than this church have been disrupted and nearly destroyed. Better homes than the one you and I have been ripped apart. We need to guard our hearts from being joined to idols and make sure we keep God on the throne. Keep in
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0: It's time now for the Macedonia Moment from the International Headquarters of Macedonia World Baptist Missions, located in Braselton, Georgia. Here is the President and General Director of Macedonia, Dr. Scott Caudill.
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2: Thank you, Dr. Caudill, and thank you, friend, for tuning us in on the Macedonia Moment. This is Brother Travis Campbell, and it's a privilege to be able to come behind the radio microphone this week and share a portion of God's Word with you. And I'm praying and asking the Lord to help us to be a blessing and a help to you this week as we consider the Word of God. And I want us to look at a very familiar passage of Scripture this week, and we'll be breaking this verse of Scripture down all week long on the broadcast and seeing what the Lord has for us. But it's a very familiar portion of Scripture. It's one that no doubt you've heard mentioned when it comes to missions, and we all hear it, we all know it. But in Mark chapter 16, in verse number 15, the Lord says, "And he said unto them," that's speaking of the Lord Jesus, "Go ye into all the world and preach the gospel to every creature." Go ye into all the world and preach the gospel to every creature. I want us to consider some things about this verse this week. I want you to remember, and I want you to think about the fact that this is the Great Commission. This is the commissioning of our Lord to those disciples that were gathered there and to us today as well. I'm afraid that so many times we hear these words and they become just simply a phrase that we go by. Maybe they're just a theme on Missions Conference Week or Missions Conference Sunday, whatever you may be accustomed to, and they don't ever come personal to you. This is not just something for the missionary. This is not just something for the disciples that were standing there. This is something for you personally. This is something that the Lord gave to you. This is something that the Lord gave to me. This is something that was given to each and every one of us that have trusted the Lord and Savior, Jesus Christ. Go ye into all the world and preach the gospel to every creature. This is a personal thing. And so I want you to share and notice a few things with me from this and how we can take and embrace this as our very own. And today I want you to consider, number one, our mission. Notice our mission. It's found in the very first word there, where the Lord Jesus says, go. Go. Just a simple little two-letter word, but my, what a profound impact it has. My, what a great impact it has to go. That's what we're called to do. That's what God expects of us to do. That's what we're to be busy doing. Go. Go ye in all the world. You know, we'll never reach the world if we just sit back and wait on them to come. And we'll talk about that a little more as we go through the course of the week. But go, it's such a vital part of the gospel. I've heard it said before, you can't even spell the word gospel without the word go. Those two little letters, G-O. Why, you can't even spell the word God without those two little letters, go. It was so important to the Savior to go that he left heaven and came to earth. He came so that we could be saved. He came to pay the price for our sin. And now he instructs us to go. You know, that means so much more than just a simple little trip. Sometimes that means sacrifice. Sometimes that means leaving behind the comforts of home. Sometimes that means leaving behind all the friends and family that you've ever known. Sometimes that means leaving culture behind that you've known. Sometimes for a missionary on the field, that means sending a child back to college and leaving them behind while you go, while you do your mission, while you do that the Lord has called you to do. Sometimes it's an uncomfortable thing to go, but that is our mission. That's what God has given us. That is what God expects of us. And whether it's across the sea or across the street, whether it's to the coworker down the hallway from you, God has commanded us to go. And so we see, first of all today, our mission.
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0: with SRN News. I'm Keith Peters in Washington. Information is surfacing about President Trump's finances as one of his holding companies takes Capital One Financial Corporation to court.
1: Capital One closed President Trump's accounts in mid-2021 after flagging financial activity that resembled money laundering. The bank disclosed this in a court filing over the weekend. Trump has sued Capital One, alleging the closures were politically motivated following the January 6th Capitol attacks. Capital One seeks to dismiss the lawsuit, stating the closures followed months of analysis by its anti-money laundering team. Trump has also sued JP Morgan Chase, claiming similar political motivations. Both banks deny these claims, citing unusual practices as the reason for severing ties with President Trump. I'm Ken Sweet.
0: The crippling blackouts continue in Cuba.
2: The Trump administration effectively cut Cuba off from oil in January. The collapse of the energy grid has much of the island with no electricity on a regular basis. Elaine Delis is sleeping on the seawall, the Malecón. She says, when we start to hope that the system will hold, then it goes down again. I don't know. There is no solution. During this latest blackout, the temperature hit 93 Fahrenheit in Havana, but it feels like 106. Alexi Rios says everything is going backwards. Tomorrow it is going to happen again. Rolling blackouts in Cuba now last more than 20 hours a day. I'm Ed Donahue.
0: Some residents have returned to devastated neighborhoods in eastern Washington state to find their homes leveled by wildfires that erupted across a parched landscape over the weekend. On Wall Street, the Dow up by 693 points, the NASDAQ rose 540, the S&P 500 advanced by 110, oil trading near $80 a barrel. This is SRN News. Arkansas goes all in on the culture of life.
3: The state government has granted $1.7 million to pro-life pregnancy centers this year and is vowing to give $3.5 million in 2027. The Arkansas Family Council is cheering the grants, adding, quote, providing public money for pregnancy resource centers is a major part of reducing the number of abortions in the state, and we deeply appreciate the Arkansas legislature and the governor for their commitment to supporting these good organizations. Michael Harrington reporting.
0: Israelis across political and religious lines are worried about the weakening connection with younger Jewish Americans. A recent AP poll showed American Jews under 45 tend to consider support for Israel less crucial to their Jewish identity than older adults. Israeli government officials, faith leaders, and those working on exchange programs between the two countries consider a close relationship with diaspora Jews a strategic asset. SRN News. Potential regulation changes are in the works for Head Start programs. We hear more on this developing story from correspondent Lisa Dwyer reporting.
4: The Trump administration is reportedly planning a major overhaul of the Head Start program. Head Start was established in the 1960s and is a key early education program for low-income children. The proposed changes would replace more than 100 pages of regulations with a much shorter version, leaving specifics to state and laws. The newly drafted rules could require more documentation from parents who are homeless or unemployed and could affect children of people in the U.S. illegally. Once the proposal is made public, federal law requires the administration to give at least a month for the public to weigh in on it. I'm Lisa Dwyer.
0: More details available at srnnews.com. 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
5: Here's your forecast on WZYN, the old ship of Zion. For Valdosta, a slight chance of a shower or storm early, otherwise partly cloudy skies, low 70s. We'll see an increase in the clouds, showers and scattered storms Tuesday. A high will be just over 90. In Forsyth, slight chance of showers and storms early, overnight lows near 70. Good chance of showers and storms Tuesday, upper 80s. I'm meteorologist Sally Russell on WZYN and online at WZYN.org.
6: Hello, and thank you for tuning into Cherishing Scripture Radio. This is Pastor Brad Bailey from the Brandon Baptist Tabernacle in Brandon, Florida. And today we are turning again to the Gospel of Matthew, chapter number 24. And in just a few days, we'll be wrapping up our thoughts on the Olivet Discourse. It's a study of the Gospel of Matthew 24 and the beautiful red words of Jesus on the end times. Some of the richest prophecies in the entire Bible are here in this section of Scripture. 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Our Bibles are open to Matthew 24. Today we're going to be looking at the embodiment of the coming of Christ. We're in Matthew chapter 24 tonight, and I want to look at a portion between verses 29 and 35. So if you have your place in God's Word, I'd like to ask you to stand, and I want to read this portion for you in just a moment. Matthew chapter 24, this is the Olivet Discourse, this 24th chapter of Matthew, and it continues partially into some other sections as well. But we have been looking at this section by section, and so far we have discussed the coming of Christ in numerous ways. We've seen the expectation of Christ's coming. We have seen the evidence of Christ's coming. We have noticed the experience of Christ's coming, verses 15 through 22. The emulation of Christ's coming, those false Christs and false prophets will try to counterfeit his coming. That's verses 23 through 28. And if the Lord wills tonight, just three thoughts about the embodiment of Christ's coming. That's what I want to talk about this evening. And I want to point out that the Lord is incentivizing in this sermon. We have all of these other thoughts to consider, and we could review those. But what we have here in verses 23 through 35 is so rich and so wonderful that I would rather spend all of our important time there. And so let me invite you to read this together. Matthew 24, 29. Excuse me, I'm in verse 29. Now that you got your place there, will you say amen? Immediately after the tribulation of those days shall the sun be darkened, and the moon shall not give her light. And the stars shall fall from heaven, and the powers of the heavens shall be shaken. And then shall appear the sign of the Son of Man in heaven. And then shall all the tribes of the earth mourn. And they shall see the Son of Man coming in the clouds of heaven with power and great glory. And he shall send his angels with a great sound of a trumpet, and they shall gather together his elect from the four winds, from one end of heaven to the other. Now learn a parable of the fig tree. When his branch is yet tender and putteth forth leaves, you know that summer is nigh. So likewise ye, when ye shall see all these things, know that it is near, even at the doors. Verily I say unto you, this generation shall not pass till all these things shall be fulfilled. Heaven and earth shall pass away, but my words shall not pass away. That's a beautiful passage. I want to ask you to be seated, please, and thank you so much for standing in reverence to the Word. This is the Bible that we love so much and that we care so deeply about in our church, and it's necessary for us to reverence it. This is, I'll just hold my Bible up to you and tell you that this is the closest thing to God I've ever seen. He is the written and the living Word, and so I treasure my Bible, and I appreciate you reverencing it with us tonight. As we talk about the embodiment of Christ coming in verses 29 through 35 this evening, I want to point out that he drives down a marker in verse number 29, and he informs us that with the close of the 28th verse, the tribulation has come to an end. And with the close of that verse,
7: He opens the next paragraph and the next section up by saying, immediately after the tribulation. Now, that's an important consideration, because when we ponder the thoughts of the tribulation, Jacob's trouble, we are immediately driven to understand that the tribulation is a thoroughly Jewish experience. You understand that in the Old Testament, if a person wanted to be saved, they had to find a Jew to give them the gospel of the Old Testament. In the New Testament, if a Jew wants to be saved, they have to go to a Gentile, because it is the church that God has chosen to live out his bodily operation in the world today. The church is the living, breathing body of Christ. That is you and that is me. And so we have been entrusted with the gospel during the grace age, during the church age. At the moment of rapture, the church will be taken out, and God's focus will once again transition from the church back to the Jew. And his focus will remain upon the Jew for 7 exact years, to the second. God will focus upon the Jews and persuasively turn multitudes and multitudes of Jews back to himself through the tribulation period. That is what we've been reading about, beginning in verse number 3 all the way down to verse 28. Now, when we come to verse number 28, he drives down a peg and said, the tribulation is now over. So what next? And he tells us in verse 29, after the tribulation of those days, what does he say? The sun will be darkened, and the moon shall not give her light, and the stars shall fall from heaven. That's an interesting combination of statements. The sun, the moon, and the stars will fail to give their light in that day. Why? I want to note, first of all, with you tonight, that when the Lord comes, nothing will compete with him for his glory. You'll notice it. The sun, moon, and stars shall be darkened. And then it says in verse number 30, then shall appear the sign of the Son of Man, where? In heaven. So it is as if in verse number 29, God deliberately and intentionally blacks out the sun, the moon, and the stars, so that the skies will be nothing but a black canvas. There will be no competing lights. Now, I need to point out to you, since we're students of these types of things in Scripture, I want to point out to you this evening that the sun was created by God in creation week, way back in the book of Genesis. It has not been tampered with, other than one particular episode where it was turned back several degrees to lengthen a day. The sun has faithfully risen and set every day, and it is what gives us our 24-hour day. That's important to note. You'll also notice the moon is blackened. Well, that's easy to understand, because the moon is not a light. The moon is only a reflection of the sun. And so if the sun has been darkened, then naturally the moon will also be darkened. That is a type of Christ and the church. We are not, as a church, we are not a light ourselves. We are only reflecting the light of Jesus. And so when the sun is darkened, the moon will also be darkened. That means the earth will lose its 24-hour days, but because the moon is now obscured, the earth will also lose its 31-day calendar. We live in a lunar calendar, and so the moon gives us our months. Do you see what's happening here? And then he says in this passage, most astonishing of all, the stars shall fall from heaven. Now, we cannot discern if that is a literal interpretation, if he wants us to believe that the stars are literally going to fall from the sky, or is this some kind of a global happening in which the earth is tilted on its axis and that causes us to lose the sun, lose the moon, and the stars? We don't know for sure. It seems like, however, what he is doing is he is removing all of the nighttime and daytime lights from the heavenly sky. And he is doing that, I believe, to set the stage for his glorious coming. Don't you believe that? See, when my wife and I got married 25 years ago, I was hid away in a side room in that church in Valdosta, Georgia, where we got married. And I was not the centerpiece. I was not the trophy of that ceremony. And as I was hid away there, just before the ceremony began, my pastor and I came walking out and we joined the other groomsmen that were already on the platform. And there I stood in a white tuxedo. I'm telling you, I looked like a big, tall glass of milk. You should have seen it. And in came a bridesmaid and took her place. And then here came another bridesmaid and took her place. And another bridesmaid. And I thought, my goodness, how many friends does my wife have? And they just kept coming and kept coming and kept coming. And everybody with me almost tolerated those bridesmaids. But they're still not the show. But when that piano hit that infamous note, and everyone knew this is the bridal march, the congregation stood to their feet and everybody turned away from me and turned away from the pastor and away from the groomsmen and turned away from the bridesmaids, and they adored the bride, beautiful and sweet, as she came into that back door. And her father was ushering her down that aisle. And every eye was on that bride. You see, when it comes time for glory, it can't be shared.
6: And we close there today. Once again, Pastor Brad Bailey with you from the Brandon Baptist Tabernacle in Brandon, Florida. And today we are wrapping up our series on the subject of the 24th chapter of the Gospel of Matthew. We've been talking about the Olivet Discourse for several weeks now. We just have two more broadcast days left in this series. So if you want the series, you can find it online at BrandonBaptistTabernacle.com. I love this series because it is always going to be relevant. When we talk about the end times, we're talking about the time from the ascension of Christ to the time when the church is raptured. We believe here at Brandon Baptist Tabernacle the pre-tribulation teachings of Scripture. The rapture of the church is going to occur before the tribulation begins. We have substantial biblical evidence for why those reasons exist and why we believe those things. We believe that Jesus is going to take his bride out before the tribulation begins, just as Enoch was taken out before the flood came. Just as Lot was taken out before the judgment fell on Sodom and Gomorrah. There are so many other reasons. We're going to be wrapping up this series in just a couple of broadcast days. So visit us online again. The website is BrandonBaptistTabernacle.com, www.BrandonBaptistTabernacle.com. They're free to stream, free to download today, these broadcasts. So enjoy those with us together. We hope that you'll join us again next time. And remember our calling here, changing society by cherishing Scripture.

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1: With SRN News, I'm Jason Walker. President Trump says talks with Iran are the last chance for Tehran to forge a deal and avoid an escalation of U.S. strikes. The president says he does expect to have an idea relatively soon about how negotiations are going to reopen the Strait of Hormuz. A couple of GOP senators who had threatened to block Acting Attorney General Todd Blanche's bid to lead the Justice Department now say they will vote to advance his nomination. The statement from John Cornyn and Tom Tillis come after Blanche issued an order late Sunday formally rescinding the anti-weaponization fund to compensate those who believe they were unfairly prosecuted by the Justice Department. Devastated neighborhoods in eastern Washington, homes leveled by a number of wildfires, 700 buildings have been destroyed. SRN News.

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1: Well, welcome back to another installment of the Hedges and Highways radio broadcast. I'm your radio preacher, evangelist Robert Jones. It's a joy to be back with you. Hope you had a great weekend. I know that we had a great one. We had a good day in God's house yesterday. We appreciate what He has done and what He continues to do. It's just amazing to watch God work. People come to the altar, get right with God, and get stirred, revived, and ready to go another mile for our Lord and Savior, Jesus Christ. Hopefully you did as well. Well, let's get back into 2 Peter, and we're going to move on a little bit. But 2 Peter chapter number 1, it said this great verse, Simon Peter, a servant and an apostle of Jesus Christ, to them that have obtained like precious faith, ooh, isn't that good, with us through the righteousness of God and our Savior, Jesus Christ, grace and peace be multiplied unto you through the knowledge of God and Jesus our Lord, according as His divine power, oh my goodness, what a power, has given unto us all things that pertain unto life and godliness through the knowledge of Him that has called us to glory and virtue, whereby are given unto us exceeding great and precious promises, that by these ye might be partakers of the divine nature, having escaped the corruption that is in the world and through lust. And then we're going to go to verse 5, and besides this, give all diligence. We looked at the aspect of, as we've been coming through these great verses, and last week we looked at verse 2 and 3, really, about the grace, that undeserving favor and the blessings of God. And the word undeserving is the key to understand, as we've been coming through this, we don't deserve anything. But isn't it amazing when you give your life to the Lord of the things that He's wanting you to grow in? Grace always adds to your life, never subtracts. Sin, oh, it subtracts everything. It divides, it tears apart homes, relationships, marriages, life, testimonies, you name it. It just absolutely takes away so many things in our lives. But if you ever get under the grace of God, it's always addition. It's always more comes with it. It is really amazing what God brings to the child and a born-again believer when you think about this, what He does bring to our lives and what He continues to bring to our life. And so we see that there is that aspect of that divine grace of God. And not only did He say the grace of God, and He says, and peace. That is that where He, I guess He brings it together in unity. If you'll ever experience the true peace of the Lord Jesus Christ that binds, it joins. It's like when you weave, you knit, just like Jonathan and David, their hearts was knitted. The Bible says a three-strong cord is not easily broken. Well, if you get the peace of God because you got the grace of God, they go hand in hand. They're woven, they're bind, they're joined together. They come hand in hand. You say, now, wait a minute, preacher, I get peace when I go do this. But it's temporal. There's people trying to find peace in a bottle. You'll never find it. There's some people who will try to find peace in entertainment. Oh, it'll bring it for a while, but it won't last forever. There's people trying to find that peace in so many aspects of this world. Tranquility, I've heard people say, if I can, just to sit and listen to waves. Oh, does that bring peace? It really does. I love listening to a good river that's just got that flow, and you hear that water flowing over them rocks and trickling down through those mountains. That's a peaceful time, and that's a peaceful scene. But I walk away from that. I can't carry that with me. But one thing that goes with me, if you get the grace of God, the peace goes with you. It is something that's wove together. It gives you assurance, doesn't it? Gives you confidence, gives you security in the love and the care of God. And you find out that you got peace because He provides. You got peace because He guides. You got peace because He strengthens. He sustains you. He delivers you. He encourages you. And He gives you that life both now and forever. Thank God for the peace of God. And then not only is it multiplied, that is, he just gives and gives and gives. And then he says that through the knowledge of him that has called us to glory and virtue. I'm glad there's some knowledge and understanding. You'll find that God's always wanting us to have understanding. Even in James chapter number 1, knowing this, understanding in the midst of our trials and difficulties of life, he's wanting us to have understanding through the knowledge of him that has called us to glory and virtue. You'll find, again, a three strong cord, isn't it? Grace, peace, and knowledge. They go hand in hand. You find that it is bringing that knowledge in your life, that full, personal, precise, correct knowledge. And it means that you know that you have that personal relationship with the Lord. And to know him, what? By experience. Romans 5, experience hope, hope experience. It means that you can know Christ fully, to know him in all of his persons, exactly who he is. We get to, you know, experience his essence. We get to experience who he is. He's precise. He's correct. And everything about him, that's what it points out to, that knowledge. And we have that knowledge in life, and that aspect of godliness and that energy, that force. When it talks about that force, we have a force in our life of godliness. It is that power of being. That's that power of God. That's where he says his divine power. You can't live the Christian life on your own. You can't do it. No, you got to have Christ in your life. And yet there's people out there trying to do it their way, and they're almost miserable. You can't live up to that. You can't. And within yourself, within myself, none of us can live up to that. But we can live this life through Christ. Of course, I can do all things, what? Through Christ, which strengtheneth me. And that life given by Christ is what? An abundant life. You see the adding here? Oh, it just gets so good. I mean, I could just, these verses just absolutely charge me up on a Monday. It's out of that highest quality. Life, this world doesn't give you high quality. Oh, but I've got money. It's temporal. No, eternal life. That's what he's going to talk about in verse number 4. It is necessity for a life that is given by Christ to live it through Christ. And that godliness is living like God would want us to live in this day. Everything we do, we should have that life, that we would live a life that would be pleasing to the Lord, separated, consecrated. When you go back into creation, I was reading it this morning, creation, you know, that divine, that moving of the Holy Ghost, it brooded. Then you got that supernatural light when God said, "Let there be light." And then you got the creation of all the things that he separated and he divided. And that's the way our Christian life should be. There should be a divide in our lives from this old world. There should be a separation from this old world. There should be a life that is sanctified and set apart for the Lord Jesus Christ. That's what he's talking about in godliness. It means to be Christ-like. Would Christ go to the bars and drink a Bud Dummer? No, he's not going to go do that. Would Christ go smoking? There's some people said he would. Now I know that. Somebody told me that there's a new version of a Bible. It's just written by the sodomites, and they wrote their own Bible. It's a direct attack against the King James Bible. Well, I've got the right Bible. They've got the wrong one. Christ-like. And there's people saying, well, Christ would do this. No, he wouldn't. You don't find that in the Bible. You won't find that in this day. It's man's opinion of what they think he would do. So we see that there is that aspect of that Christ-likeness, and that we're supposed to live a life of godliness that is set apart. And how do you do that? Through the knowledge of Christ. You'll live that life of knowing him personally, reading your Bible, prayer life, so many things in your life that you can do. And the more you read that Bible and the more you apply it, we're not just to be hearers of the Word of God, but to be what? Doers of the Word of God. And he calls us to glory and virtue. And that glory is that more excellent. That's the life that he's wanting us to live. And so he says here in verse number 4, and I've got to hurry. He says here in verse number 4, whereby. He's wanting us to live a good life down here. It's not, you know, it should be a little piece of heaven on this earth. He's not, he didn't save us to live an almost miserable life, even though we do go through difficulties, even though we go through diverse temptations and trials and difficulties. We do go through that. We'll all go through that, won't we? But we have Christ living in us. And he's talking about that called of glory and virtue, that moral excellence. That's what it is. And so we see that there is that aspect. But we come now to verse 4. Whereby are given unto us an exceeding great and precious promise. Aren't you glad that... are you catching on in these verses that God didn't divide and take away? Exceeding. Well, Ephesians 3:20 says, you know, but God is able to do that which is exceeding abundantly above all that we could ask or think. The Holy Ghost couldn't even pin it to one word of what God can do. Exceeding the Holy Ghost. Wait a minute. There's more. Exceeding above. And you know, oh, I'm telling you, God's always doing more. It is that exceeding, not only just exceeding, but it's great. It is something that is powerful. It's precious. There's none like it. The world can't give it to you. Only God can give you this. And the promises. When he talked about the promises of the Bible, we've got promises. Well, every promise in God's Word is true. It always has been, always will be. It'll never change for anybody else in this day. God will meet every need that you have. He'll continue to do so in this hour. And so I'm grateful for what God is doing and that what he continues to do in this hour, that he does things that are just above, beyond us. And God is able to do that which is exceeding abundantly above. But aren't you also glad that you can trust the precious word of God in this day? Because they're promises. God's never failed his promise at all. Never. He's never left us to ourselves. What God says is absolute. He said it, and he meant it. And that's something that you can, as one person would say, hate to even use this term, but you can take that to the bank. He gave it to us, to you and I, in this day. Can I ask you, I know I'm sure I'm about out of time, but can I ask you, are you trusting his word? Are you looking to him and trusting him, and you say, oh, this day is so hard? Well, let God help you. Give it to the Lord. Ask him to touch you. Ask him to guide you. Ask him to lead you. Ask him to do everything that he can in this hour. And by the way, he can. It's just that you have to give it to him. And we're so humanistic that we want to control it. We want to do it our way. We want to control the narrative. We want to control the outcome. Well, the outcome is not up to you. It's always up to God. And when you can let God do what he does best, trust in the Word of God, that King James Bible from Genesis to Revelation, all the promises in between all that, from Genesis 1:1 to the end of Revelation, you can trust the precious promises of God's Word. It's just up to us to put our trust in that. Well, may I say that God give us that. He said here in verse 4, whereby are given, not to the world, but unto us, exceeding great and precious promises of the precious word of God. I don't know who I'm speaking to today. God wants to help you. It's just you to take what he's given us and apply it to our lives. Well, I gotta go. I hope you have a great day. God bless you is my prayer.

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1: With SRN News, I'm Keith Peters in Washington. Information is surfacing about President Trump's finances as one of his holding companies takes Capital One Financial Corporation to court.
2: Capital One closed President Trump's accounts in mid-2021 after flagging financial activity that resembled money laundering. The bank disclosed this in a court filing over the weekend. Trump has sued Capital One, alleging the closures were politically motivated following the January 6th Capitol attacks. Capital One seeks to dismiss the lawsuit, stating the closures followed months of analysis by its anti-money laundering team. Trump has also sued JP Morgan Chase, claiming similar political motivations. Both banks deny these claims, citing unusual practices as the reason for severing ties with President Trump. I'm Ken Sweet.
1: The crippling blackouts continue in Cuba.
3: The Trump administration effectively cut Cuba off from oil in January. The collapse of the energy grid has much of the island with no electricity on a regular basis. Elaine Delis is sleeping on the seawall, the Melicon. She says, when we start to hope that the system will hold, then it goes down again. I don't know. There is no solution. During this latest blackout, the temperature hit 93 Fahrenheit in Havana, but it feels like 106. Alexi Rios says everything is going backwards. Tomorrow it is going to happen again. Rolling blackouts in Cuba now last more than 20 hours a day. I'm Ed Donahue.
1: Some residents have returned to devastated neighborhoods in eastern Washington state to find their homes leveled by wildfires that erupted across a parched landscape over the weekend. On Wall Street, the Dow up by 693 points, the NASDAQ rose 540, the S&P 500 advanced by 110, oil trading near $80 a barrel. This is SRN News. Arkansas goes all in on the culture of life.
4: The state government has granted $1.7 million to pro-life pregnancy centers this year and is vowing to give $3.5 million in 2027. The Arkansas Family Council is cheering the grants, adding, quote, providing public money for pregnancy resource centers is a major part of reducing the number of abortions in the state, and we deeply appreciate the Arkansas legislature and the governor for their commitment to supporting these good organizations. Michael Harrington reporting.
1: Israelis across political and religious lines are worried about the weakening connection with younger Jewish Americans. A recent AP poll showed American Jews under 45 tend to consider support for Israel less crucial to their Jewish identity than older adults. Israeli government officials, faith leaders, and those working on exchange programs between the two countries consider a close relationship with diaspora Jews a strategic asset. SRN News. Potential regulation changes are in the works for Head Start programs. We hear more on this developing story from correspondent Lisa Dwyer reporting.
5: The Trump administration is reportedly planning a major overhaul of the Head Start program. Head Start was established in the 1960s and is a key early education program for low-income children. The proposed changes would replace more than 100 pages of regulations with a much shorter version, leaving specifics to state and laws. The newly drafted rules could require more documentation from parents who are homeless or unemployed and could affect children of people in the U.S. illegally. Once the proposal is made public, federal law requires the administration to give at least a month for the public to weigh in on it. I'm Lisa Dwyer.
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6: Here's your forecast on WZYN, the old ship of Zion. For Valdosta, a slight chance of a shower or storm early, otherwise partly cloudy skies, low 70s. We'll see an increase in the clouds, showers and scattered storms Tuesday. A high will be just over 90. In Forsyth, slight chance of showers and storms early, overnight lows near 70. Good chance of showers and storms Tuesday, upper 80s. I'm meteorologist Sally Russell on WZYN and online at WZYN.org.

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1: With SRN News, I'm Jason Walker. In eastern Washington, the devastation is considered to be mind-boggling right now. More than 700 buildings have been destroyed in the wildfires there. The good news coming out of eastern Washington right now, no deaths have been reported. Customs and Border Protection ordering construction crews who are building President Trump's second border wall to stop drilling wells in New Mexico after ranchers said pumping the groundwater needed to mix cement could threaten their livestock. Two people have died in the cyclospora outbreak now in Michigan. They are the first confirmed deaths in the United States related to the microscopic parasite. Investigators trying to determine what led a 24-year-old man to open fire in an Idaho fast food restaurant. Three people are dead. SRN News.

0: Hello, friends, and thank you for joining us on the Shepherd's Pulpit. We are grateful to God that you are listening today. We pray as you listen to this daily Bible broadcast that God will strengthen you with His power in the inner man. So let's join the teaching and preaching from the Shepherd's Pulpit. And now, Pastor Justin.
1: Psalm 3. David, writing as he's fleeing from his own son, his life is being sought, and he cries out to the Lord in verse 1, Lord, how are they increased that trouble me? Many are they that rise up against me. Many there be which say of my soul, there is no help for him in God. Selah. But thou, O Lord, art a shield for me, my glory, and the lifter of mine head. I cried unto the Lord with my voice, and he heard me out of his holy hill. Selah. Thou hast broken the teeth of the ungodly. Salvation belongeth unto the Lord. Thy blessing is upon thy people. Selah. It all begins with God, doesn't it? We always wonder the why. We always wonder the what. We always wonder the how. But who comes before what? It comes before why, and it comes before how. He is before all things. Is God not the author of all things, or is He not? Is God not the King of all the earth, or is He? Or is He not? Verse 3, David says, But thou, O Lord, I know there's many against me, and many say, there's no help for that guy. But David said in verse 3, But thou, O Lord, art a shield for me, my glory, and the lifter of my head. Chapter number 4, verse 4, Stand in awe and sin not. Commune with your own heart upon your bed and be still. Selah. Know who God is. Be still. Psalm 18. I will love thee, O Lord, my strength. The Lord is my rock, my fortress, and my deliverer. My God, my strength, in whom will I trust? My buckler and the horn of my salvation and my high tower. Oh, do you know who the Lord is this morning? He's all that and so much more in verse 2, isn't he? He said, I'll call upon the Lord who is worthy to be praised. So shall I be saved from mine enemies. Verse 46, the Lord liveth. And blessed be my rock, and let the God of my salvation be exalted. Chapter 3, But thou, O Lord, verse 3. If you answer the who question, you can answer all the other questions of life. There was a boy named Connor. He was on his street one afternoon, and the bully came around. And they wanted to play catch. So they started tossing the ball, but the bully had another idea in mind. He was going to take the ball and throw it just as hard as he can and hit Connor in the head. And that's precisely what he did. He hit him right here as hard as he could with a baseball. Connor went back to his mom and dad, and it was all swelled up. They took him to the emergency room because his head was swollen, black and blue all the way, swollen up. The doctor saw him, looked at him, did x-rays, came back into the room with Connor and his parents and said, I'm sure glad y'all came in here because Connor's got brain cancer. Did the bully throw the ball? or did God throw the ball? We better stop blaming everybody else when God's doing it. God meant it unto good, Joseph said, but you meant it unto evil, but God meant it unto good. The bully was in the hand of the Lord. The bully didn't throw the ball. God threw the ball. If you can answer the who question, you can make it through your life without being bitter. But if you can't answer the who question, you're just simply not going to make it well. David had a lot of heartache, didn't he? Whew, my. That's why we love the Psalms, because they're so relatable to our trouble, aren't they? I mean, I want to go there when I'm hurting. I want to live there. Some mornings when it's tough, I always read the Psalms every morning along with other, some in the old, some in the new, but I'm always in the Psalms. And sometimes I read the Psalms first and I don't even want to stop because my heart is hurting about something and I just want to stay there. Because it's like a balm, it's like medicine to my soul. Because David, I know he went through so much more. And then I think of you and the troubles that you go through and the problems that you have. And then I get a heart that's associated with your, and I sympathize with you because I see it in the Psalms and how the Lord was a refuge for David. How the Lord was David's lifter of his head. You ever had a head down before? He can't get it back up. You're so sad because your heart's just so low. David said, God's the lifter of my head. He's my glory. David had a lot of heartache. We're going to look at this passage of Scripture real quick, 8 verses. And then we're going to look at some other passages of Scripture as well about answering the who question. David's own son is in rebellion against him. David hasn't done any wrong against Absalom, but David has done wrong against his own soul. We'll talk about that in a moment. But his real test in verse number 1, if you want to write down his real test, verse 1, we'll walk through these verses. Lord, how are they increased that trouble me? Many are they that rise up against me. His own son is conspiring with other men to take David's life. Many. You see that word in verse number 1? If you see many, say amen. Do you see the word again in verse number 2? Say amen. Yeah. Many. I want to tell you, Satan seldomly works single-handedly. Seems like troubles come in clusters, don't they? They come in bunches. He loves to impress with great numbers. Satan is the ultimate intimidator. He likes to rise up big and try to scare the faith out of you. Be strong in the Lord and in the power of His might. Put on the whole armor of God. He's an intimidating person. He'll throw many people at you. He'll throw many trials at you. He'll throw many temptations at you. And they come in clusters. But as cruel as this is, how are they increased? Many are they. Many there be say there's no help for him. As cruel as this is, I must tell you the truth. David is reaping from the sin he sowed. God is inescapable and unavoidable. He will pay. People think, oh, I can turn my back on God for years and never pay for it. I can do wrong to somebody else and never pay for it. You got the wrong Bible. You must have a funny Bible for sure if you believe that. Whatsoever a man soweth, that shall he also reap. And if David could preach, he'd preach with tears running down his face and with earnest in his voice saying, don't listen to the enemy. Don't go the way of temptation. It'll kill your family. Your family will be divided. You'll lose your own children. Don't know if sinners entice thee, consent thou not.
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1: With SRN News, I'm Keith Peters in Washington. Information is surfacing about President Trump's finances as one of his holding companies takes Capital One Financial Corporation to court.
2: Capital One closed President Trump's accounts in mid-2021 after flagging financial activity that resembled money laundering. The bank disclosed this in a court filing over the weekend. Trump has sued Capital One, alleging the closures were politically motivated following the January 6th Capitol attacks. Capital One seeks to dismiss the lawsuit, stating the closures followed months of analysis by its anti-money laundering team. Trump has also sued JPMorgan Chase, claiming similar political motivations. Both banks deny these claims, citing unusual practices as the reason for severing ties with President Trump. I'm Ken Sweet.
1: The crippling blackouts continue in Cuba.
3: The Trump administration effectively cut Cuba off from oil in January. The collapse of the energy grid has much of the island with no electricity on a regular basis. Elaine Dulles is sleeping on the seawall, the Malecón. She says, when we start to hope that the system will hold, then it goes down again. I don't know. There is no solution. During this latest blackout, the temperature hit 93 Fahrenheit in Havana, but it feels like 106. Alexi Rios says everything is going backwards. Tomorrow it is going to happen again. Rolling blackouts in Cuba now last more than 20 hours a day. I'm Ed Donahue.
1: Some residents have returned to devastated neighborhoods in eastern Washington state to find their homes leveled by wildfires that erupted across a parched landscape over the weekend. On Wall Street, the Dow by 693 points, the NASDAQ rose 540, the S&P 500 advanced by 110, oil trading near $80 a barrel. This is SRN News. Arkansas goes all in on the culture of life.
4: The state government has granted $1.7 million to pro-life pregnancy centers this year and is vowing to give $3.5 million in 2027. The Arkansas Family Council is cheering the grants, adding, quote, providing public money for pregnancy resource centers is a major part of reducing the number of abortions in the state, and we deeply appreciate the Arkansas legislature and the governor for their commitment to supporting these good organizations. Michael Harrington reporting.
1: Israelis across political and religious lines are worried about the weakening connection with younger Jewish Americans. A recent AP poll showed American Jews under 45 tend to consider support for Israel less crucial to their Jewish identity than older adults. Israeli government officials, faith leaders, and those working on exchange programs between the two countries consider a close relationship with diaspora Jews a strategic asset. SRN News. Potential regulation changes are in the works for Head Start programs. We hear more on this developing story from correspondent Lisa Dwyer reporting.
5: The Trump administration is reportedly planning a major overhaul of the Head Start program. Head Start was established in the 1960s and is a key early education program for low-income children. The proposed changes would replace more than 100 pages of regulations with a much shorter version, leaving specifics to state and laws. The newly drafted rules could require more documentation from parents who are homeless or unemployed and could affect children of people in the U.S. illegally. Once the proposal is made public, federal law requires the administration to give at least a month for the public to weigh in on it. I'm Lisa Dwyer.
1: More details available at srnnews.com. 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
6: Here's your forecast on WZYN, the old ship of Zion. For Valdosta, a slight chance of a shower or storm early, otherwise partly cloudy skies, low 70s. We'll see an increase in the clouds, showers and scattered storms Tuesday. A high will be just over 90. In Forsyth, slight chance of showers and storms early, overnight lows near 70. Good chance of showers and storms Tuesday, upper 80s. I'm meteorologist Sally Russell on WZYN and online at WZYN.org.
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8: And listen, if you know something is wrong, something you watch, something you say, something you hear, but you just keep doing it, pretty soon you don't feel conviction like you once did. And your conscience becomes defiled. Your conscience becomes seared. Can I just tell you something? You don't want a defiled conscience. You want a conscience that feels easily when God is speaking to you.
7: God has designed us to be relational beings who desire true friendship. But in today's society, people seem to be moving farther and farther apart from personal connections. So how can we bridge the gap? 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Welcome to Daily in the Word. This program features the teaching and preaching of Dr. Paul Chappell, pastor of Lancaster Baptist Church and president of West Coast Baptist College in Lancaster, California. In our series, One Another, we will discover peaceful truths from the New Testament and learn about God's divine plan for cultivating healthy, godly relationships. And now, here's Dr. Paul Chappell with part one of a message called Exhort One Another.
8: The Bible teaches us that we're to exhort one another along the way, that we're to help one another along the way. An exhortation is really two parts. First, there is a warning that is often given when we exhort someone. And secondly, there is a witness where we might tell someone what we have experienced. For example, in a military boot camp situation, the drill instructor is training his troops and helping to prepare them for success. And he is giving to them warnings. He is warning them about detrimental facets and difficult and dangerous facets of their job. And oftentimes he is giving them a witness, for many of the drill instructors have seen combat or they have been in difficult situations. And so they are testifying and witnessing of what they have seen and what they have experienced as they endeavor to build a stronger soldier. I heard of one drill instructor who said to his troops, he said, "Now, there is no such thing as a stupid question, but some questions do require push-ups, so keep that in mind." So I think some of you understand that. But the drill instructor is warning and he is witnessing. He is warning them of things that could take their life in an instant. He is witnessing of war and combat. He is challenging them to work together as a team and to stay focused, that they don't get lost in the fog of war, in the haze of emotion that can come during difficult times. Well, I believe that every one of us need exhortation. I believe that all of us need to be warned, and all of us need to hear testimony of the great things that God has done. Every believer needs exhortation, whether we recognize it or not. Every veteran needs exhortation and encouragement as well. Now, as Christian soldiers, we must beware of the fog of war. And sometimes we look around at the culture and we think of the spiritual tragedies taking place in our country, and we see the legalization of things that should not be made legal. We see across the land the deterioration of the family unit, which is really the foundation of any nation. And sometimes in the fog of this war, we can be discouraged as Christian people, and we need to be exhorted, and we need to be reminded of our responsibility today. Sometimes a veteran might wonder, is this what I fought for? Is this what I gave 10 years, 12 years, 30 years of my life for? And we see people burning the flag, and we see people showing disrespect. And sometimes a veteran may also need to be exhorted and reminded that your labor is not in vain, that I would not be preaching and we would not be assembling today were it not for veterans who gave their time and gave of their life. I remember a few years ago standing at the American Military Cemetery in Manila, and as I went up to one of the larger monuments, they listed all of those that had fallen during the war, and they had their names there in alphabetical order, and I began to look for those that had the same last name as I did. And as I looked at that monument, I found the names of two of my uncles, and I just paused there for a moment as I thought to myself about these young men, 19 and 20 years old, who had left Colorado and had gone to fight for their country and had died in Asia. And perhaps there would have been those at the time who thought that it was a waste and wondered all about the loss of their lives. But I really believed as I stood there that it was not the loss of a life, it was the investment of a life. And in fact, I thought about, why am I in the Philippines? And I was there to preach the gospel of Jesus Christ. In fact, I preached it that night to more than 7,000 people, and that would have never been possible without men and women who went and who gave their lives. And by the thousands, they perished. But today, there are millions of people in that country who worship the living Savior, and millions who have a better level of living, as is evidenced, I think, in this next picture of just some of the buildings that surrounded that cemetery. What a contrast to show that their lives were not wasted. I think of another occasion several years back as I was preaching in Germany, and we went to the American Military Cemetery in Luxembourg, and there we looked at the different battlefronts that our soldiers had served in, and it was just amazing to see all of the places and all of the patterns and plans that had been put into place by General Patton and others, and then to see again the white crosses representative of those that had died there in Europe defending freedom. And I stood with the missionary there at General Patton's grave and just tried to get a sense of the history of it all. And again, I thought, why am I here in this country? And I was there preaching the gospel in churches, and people trusted Jesus Christ as their Savior. And I can guarantee you, I would not have been there doing that if someone like Hitler was still in charge in Europe. You see, it's because of the sacrifice of our veterans that we are able to propagate the gospel of Jesus Christ. Back during World War II, every soldier received a gift on their way to the battlefield, and it was really just a little New Testament of the Bible. New Testament and Psalms, can you imagine that? Given to the soldiers. There was no ACLU, there was no one to argue about it. It was just commonly done, and it was gratefully received. You see, the common belief at that time was there are no atheists in foxholes, and that there will come a time in every man and woman's life when we must consider, what about after this life? And what is God's purpose for my life? And I want you to hear the exhortation that is given to us by the Apostle Paul here in this passage. First of all, we see the warning. And I want you to notice the warning here. The Bible says in verse 12, "Take heed, brethren, that lest there be in any of you an evil heart of unbelief in departing from the living God." Now the word here, "take heed," tells us that this is a command. This is something to pay attention to. The drill instructor would say, don't miss this. You've got to keep this with you and never forget this. I want you to hold on to it. Sometimes we sit in church and, you know, I think it would be a humbling thing for pastors sometime to say, what did you hear today? What was the message about? Some of you might say, God? Sometimes we don't get all that we should get out of it. So he says, listen up, take heed. There was a military instructor giving some recruits some self-defense techniques, and he was trying to teach them some hand-to-hand combat. And at the end of his instruction, he said to his soldiers, he said, now, what steps would you take if a man came after you swinging a big machete? And one of the privates said, I would take a big step in the opposite direction. He didn't really comprehend all of the instruction that was given. But I want you to hear the warning that is given here. And it is a warning against unbelief. It is a warning against unbelief. Tragically, America has become a place where the fastest growing religious group in America is the non-religious group. 16% of Americans who say, you cannot know God, or even say there is no God. But the Bible says here in verse number 12, take heed, brethren, lest there be in any of you an evil heart of unbelief. Now notice the place of unbelief. It is the heart, an evil heart of unbelief. The heart is the seat of the emotions. It is the seat of our will. And an unbelieving heart was the cause of Israel's apostasy many years prior. When Moses said, let my people go, we watched as Nebuchadnezzar had an unbelieving and a hardened heart. And Israel at times struggled with this as well. Unbelief began way back in the Garden of Eden, even with Adam and Eve. For the Bible tells us that God said, of the tree of the gardens thou mayest freely eat, but of the tree of the knowledge of good and evil thou shalt not eat. And Satan came to Eve, and Satan said, yea, hath God said? He said, you will not surely die if you partake of this fruit. Well, we know biblically exactly what happened. We know that when that unbelief came into Adam and Eve's heart, a terrible spiritual death sentence passed over the human race. And the Bible says in Romans 5:12, wherefore as by one man sin, by one man sin entered into the world, and death by sin, and so sin passed upon all men, for that all have sinned. It was a place of unbelief found in their heart. And I want to challenge you this morning. The longer we serve and the older we get, we've got to guard against a hard heart. We've got to guard against an unbelieving or a calloused heart. We've got to be willing to keep reaching out and serving, to keep reaching out and helping, even when we don't win the battles or even when things don't go the way we wish they would have gone. The place of unbelief is the heart, and the penalty of unbelief is very, very tragic. The Bible tells us in John 3:16 these words, "For God so loved the world that he gave his only begotten Son, that whosoever believeth in him should not perish, but have everlasting life." But notice in verse 18, please, it says this, "He that believeth on him is not condemned." In other words, if you believe on Jesus, there's no condemnation. "But he that believeth not is condemned already, because he hath not believed in the name of the only begotten Son of God." You see, there's a terrible penalty to a man who says no God. The Bible says the fool hath said in his heart, "No God." And we see that there is an unbelieving spirit that is being challenged here. And so we are warned against unbelief. And notice, secondly, we are warned against a hard heart. We're warned against this. In verse 13, the Bible says, "But exhort one another daily while it is called today, lest any of you be hardened through the deceitfulness of sin." Now, let me tell you how we can get a real hard heart, and that is by continuing in a life of sin. And that's why some people never want to go to church. They want to live in their sin and never be reminded of it. But the Bible says that the deceitfulness of sin will bring a hardness to our heart. Like cholesterol in your arteries, something that needs to be treated medically. God says you don't want to let hardening of your spiritual heart take place. You don't need the hardening of your spiritual arteries. Stephen was speaking to the Sanhedrin, and they were a religious ruling body of the first century, and they were very, very rebellious toward God and proudful of heart. And Stephen said to them, "Ye stiff-necked and uncircumcised in heart and ears, ye do always resist the Holy Ghost. As your fathers did, so do ye." And I know many of you and others today, I don't know, but I just urge you today, don't resist the Holy Spirit. Don't say no to God. Don't let your heart grow harder and harder and harder. Sin hardens the heart, and rejecting the truth hardens the heart. Notice what it says in verse 15. "While it is said, today if you will hear his voice, harden not your heart." Did you see that phrase? If you hear his voice. If you'll hear his voice, harden not your heart. In other words, if you don't hear God's voice, your heart will grow harder and harder. Satan will deceive. The Bible says in 2 Corinthians 11, verse 3, "But I fear lest by any means, as the serpent beguiled Eve through his subtlety, so your minds should be corrupted through this by the simplicity, from the simplicity that is in Christ." In other words, even as Eve was corrupted, so our minds can be corrupted if we do not keep a tender heart toward God. And so here is a warning, and the warning that is given in this exhortation is, harden not your heart. Beware of unbelief. And the great sin of America today is this hardening and unbelieving heart. It is a plague, and it is a great potential danger to this nation. And we in this room this morning need to hear the warning, harden not your heart. But notice not only the warning. Remember, we said an exhortation is a warning, but it's also a witness. And so now the Apostle Paul, through the Spirit in the Word of God, is stepping forth, and he's going to testify for us as a drill instructor telling his new troops something that they needed to know from him. He tells us in this passage in verse 14, "For we are made partakers of Christ." Let's say that together. "For we are made partakers of Christ." You see, God here is telling us that when someone receives his son Jesus as Savior, that we are partakers, we become one with the Lord Jesus Christ. In fact, it says in Hebrews chapter number 1 and verse 2 that in these last times he has spoken unto us by his Son. the Lord Jesus Christ. And Jesus has come to us with a revelation that we can be a part of him personally by putting our faith in him. We are partakers of Christ. And this is the promise that is given that tells us that Jesus cares for us. Some of you have heard the story of a pilot by the name of Gale Halvorsen in 1948 and 49. And Gale Halvorsen was stationed there in Berlin, and as he would make his various routes of flying, he determined on one occasion to just get some extra candy out of a vending machine, and he made a little homemade parachute, and he began to drop candy to the children in East Berlin, children that had no candy, children that were on rations for food and suffering under communism. And because of his compassion, some of the other soldiers and airmen got involved, and some of the other pilots began to gather some candy, and they made more of these homemade parachutes. And soon more and more people got involved until one day his crew dropped 850 pounds of candy in the early moments of that Berlin airlift. The Confectioners Association of America then got involved, and they began participating until finally, through the course of these many, many months, 23 tons of chocolate and candy was dropped onto schoolyards and fields in East Berlin. How many of you ladies would say, what a day that would be to have chocolate falling from heaven on a daily basis, provided by the United States government and companies as well? Well, I got to tell you something. If you lived in East Berlin in 1948, 1949, and you had just even a piece of chocolate, it would have been a luxury for you. And a few years ago, Terry and I were talking to an elderly lady who lived in East Berlin during that time. And you know, she took from her purse, wrapped in a piece of plastic, the wrapping of one of those chocolates. And she began to tell us the story. In fact, I frankly did not really know the story until I heard it from her. And I'll never forget what she said to me. She said, the greatest thing was not the candy. It was knowing that someone cared. And I want you all to know this morning that when God sent his son Jesus to die on the cross, what he was trying to tell this world is, I care for you. For God so loved the world that he gave, not chocolate, he gave his only begotten son. And when Jesus shed that blood on the cross, the Bible says, without the shedding of the blood, there's no remission for sin. Greater love hath no man than this, that a man lay down his life for his friends. And that's what Jesus did on that day. You don't get into heaven by joining a church or by being baptized. You don't go to heaven by giving money. There is one way, and that is through the Lord Jesus Christ, who came and offered himself for us. Jesus cares. Jesus cares so much he wants to give forgiveness to all of us today, because all of us have sinned and we come short of the glory of God. The Bible says in Colossians 3 and 14, in Jesus we have redemption through his blood, even the forgiveness of sin. Please listen, I cannot offer you forgiveness. I cannot sprinkle water on you. You cannot come into a booth and tell me your sins and I absolve your sin. No man can forgive sin. Only Jesus can forgive sin, because he's the God-man, you see. Jesus Christ can forgive our sin today. Jesus Christ can give us new life. If any man is in Christ, he's a new creature. Old things are passed away, and it doesn't matter what you did or what you used to be. In Christ, it's all brand new, and you receive a new citizenship in heaven. The Bible says in Colossians 1 and 12, giving thanks unto the Father, which hath made us meet to be partakers of the inheritance of light, of the saints in light, who hath delivered us from the power of darkness and hath translated us into the kingdom of his dear son. Sometimes I'll watch how elections go and I can almost get depressed if I think about it too long. But then I have to remember, my citizenship is in heaven. And my happiness is not going to be determined by the course of political events, because I know that I'm serving the King of Kings and the Lord of Lords. And that all began when I accepted Jesus Christ as my Savior. We can have new life in Jesus Christ, new citizenship in Jesus Christ. But what is the pathway to that new life? This is where religion messes everything up, because religion has so many paths, so many ways, so many things to do. But Jesus really simplified it for us when he said this, I am the way, the truth, and the life. No man cometh to the Father except by me. Thomas had said to him, but Lord, how do we know the way? And Jesus said, I am the way. What is the pathway to citizenship in heaven? What is the pathway to new life with Christ? Let me just give you a few thoughts and we're done. First, every one of us need to be willing to confess that we are sinners and we fall short. We just have to humble ourselves to say, and it doesn't matter how many achievements or how many medals or how many accolades, all of us have to be willing to say, I'm a sinner, I fall short. The Bible says in Romans 3:23, for all have sinned and come short of the glory of God. You're looking at a preacher today who understands, I'm a sinner saved by the grace of God. It's only because of His grace that we stand here today. Secondly, we must realize the consequences of our sin. The Bible says in Romans 6:23, for the wages of sin is death, but the gift of God is eternal life through Jesus Christ our Lord. Now you go out and work a job and every week or two you get a paycheck and hopefully you earned it and you deserve it. The wage of your work, you receive that wage. God says the wage of being a sinner, what I deserve for my sin, is death and separation from God. But the gift of God is eternal life through Jesus Christ our Lord. Eternal life is not available.

0: just pick one. Or I have a soft heart and I say, if Jesus did that for me, then how could I ever reject him? You see, the Bible says this, for by grace are you saved. That's God's part. None of us deserve to be saved. For by grace are you saved through faith. That's my part. I must put my faith in Jesus Christ. Just as I was on an airplane this week and trusted the pilot and the airline to bring me back to California, I put my faith in that situation, in that pilot. With my soul, I must put my faith and trust in Jesus Christ. For by grace are you saved through faith, and that not of yourselves. It is the gift of God. You can't earn it. You can't buy it. It's the gift of God through Jesus Christ our Lord. Now think about faith. I think about our military, and as they volunteer for service, they really have no idea where that might take them, do they? And many of you would testify, boy, if I had only known where I was going to go. And I think about how they might wind up in Afghanistan. They might wind up perhaps in Ramstein Air Base or Guam. They're just not 100% sure. They're now by faith signing up, and they're now going to go wherever this leads them. Now listen to me. If you would trust your government and your military command to tell you where you're going next here on this earth, why would you not trust Jesus Christ to take you to heaven when this life is over? You express faith all throughout your lives and careers in others. But when it comes to your soul, when it comes to eternity, for by grace are you saved through faith. And it's not of yourself. It's the gift of God, lest any man should boast. And here's the best part. For whosoever shall call upon the name of the Lord, anybody, doesn't matter what service branch, it doesn't matter what your home state is, it doesn't matter if you come of a blended home, a traditional home, no home, whatever your background, God says, whosoever will call upon me and admit that they are a sinner and trust in me as their Savior, whosoever does that shall be saved, saved from the wrath to come, given a home in heaven. And so God has given to us a warning. Don't harden your heart, and a witness. We can be partakers with Jesus Christ.
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1: With SRN News, I'm Jason Walker. Authorities in Spokane, Washington say they have now arrested a 37-year-old man suspected of starting one of the devastating wildfires burning in and around the area. Devastated neighborhoods in eastern Washington, homes leveled by wildfires. Officials say some 700 buildings, many of them homes, have been destroyed. Thankfully, no deaths have been reported. Two people have now died in the Cyclospora outbreak in Michigan. They are the first confirmed deaths in the United States related to the microscopic parasite. Customs and Border Protection ordering construction crews building President Trump's second border wall to stop drilling wells in New Mexico after ranchers said pumping the groundwater needed to mix cement would threaten their livestock. SRN News.

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1: With SRN News, I'm Keith Peters in Washington. Information is surfacing about President Trump's finances as one of his holding companies takes Capital One Financial Corporation to court.
2: Capital One closed President Trump's accounts in mid-2021 after flagging financial activity that resembled money laundering. The bank disclosed this in a court filing over the weekend. Trump has sued Capital One, alleging the closures were politically motivated following the January 6th Capitol attacks. Capital One seeks to dismiss the lawsuit, stating the closures followed months of analysis by its anti-money laundering team. Trump has also sued JP Morgan Chase, claiming similar political motivations. Both banks deny these claims, citing unusual practices as the reason for severing ties with President Trump. I'm Ken Sweet.
1: The crippling blackouts continue in Cuba.
3: The Trump administration effectively cut Cuba off from oil in January. The collapse of the energy grid has much of the island with no electricity on a regular basis. Elaine Delis is sleeping on the seawall, the Malecon. She says, when we start to hope that the system will hold, then it goes down again. I don't know. There is no solution. During this latest blackout, the temperature hit 93 Fahrenheit in Havana, but it feels like 106. Alexi Rios says everything is going backwards. Tomorrow it is going to happen again. Rolling blackouts in Cuba now last more than 20 hours a day. I'm Ed Donahue.
1: Some residents have returned to devastated neighborhoods in eastern Washington state to find their homes leveled by wildfires that erupted across a parched landscape over the weekend. On Wall Street, the Dow by 693 points, the NASDAQ rose 540, the S&P 500 advanced by 110, oil trading near $80 a barrel. This is SRN News. Arkansas goes all in on the culture of life.
4: The state government has granted $1.7 million to pro-life pregnancy centers this year and is vowing to give $3.5 million in 2027. The Arkansas Family Council is cheering the grants, adding, quote, providing public money for pregnancy resource centers is a major part of reducing the number of abortions in the state, and we deeply appreciate the Arkansas legislature and the governor for their commitment to supporting these good organizations. Michael Harrington reporting.
1: Israelis across political and religious lines are worried about the weakening connection with younger Jewish Americans. A recent AP poll showed American Jews under 45 tend to consider support for Israel less crucial to their Jewish identity than older adults. Israeli government officials, faith leaders, and those working on exchange programs between the two countries consider a close relationship with diaspora Jews a strategic asset. SRN News. Potential regulation changes are in the works for Head Start programs. We hear more on this developing story from correspondent Lisa Dwyer reporting.
5: The Trump administration is reportedly planning a major overhaul of the Head Start program. Head Start was established in the 1960s and is a key early education program for low-income children. The proposed changes would replace more than 100 pages of regulations with a much shorter version, leaving specifics to state and laws. The newly drafted rules could require more documentation from parents who are homeless or unemployed and could affect children of people in the U.S. illegally. Once the proposal is made public, federal law requires the administration to give at least a month for the public to weigh in on it. I'm Lisa Dwyer.
1: More details available at srnnews.com. From Washington, I'm Keith Peters reporting.
6: Here's your forecast on WZYN, the old ship of Zion. For Valdosta, a slight chance of a shower or storm early, otherwise partly cloudy skies, low 70s. We'll see an increase in the clouds, showers and scattered storms Tuesday. A high will be just over 90. In Forsyth, slight chance of showers and storms early, overnight lows near 70. Good chance of showers and storms Tuesday, upper 80s. I'm meteorologist Sally Russell on WZYN and online at WZYN.org.

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0: I sung this song for over 50 years, I guess. Back then, it didn't mean too much.
1: Yeah. Amen.
0: It was just a song.
1: Yeah.
0: Amen. But since I went over the hill, it means something.
1: Amen.
2: Amen.
1: Amen. Amen.
0: I read in the book of the Revelation, chapter 21, and verse 4.
1: Amen.
0: And God shall wipe away the tears from your eyes.
1: Yes, amen. Amen.
0: There shall be. There shall be. No more death.
1: Amen. Yes. Thank God.
0: Your sorrow.
1: Amen. Yeah.
0: Your sorrow.
1: Yes.
3: Amen.
0: Nor crying.
1: Amen.
0: Neither shall there be any more pain.
1: Amen. Yes.
0: Mm-hmm.
1: Oh yes.
0: For the former things are passed away.
1: Amen.
0: Amen. When we try to sing this whole song, you'll see what I mean by saying it didn't mean much back then.
1: Yeah.
3: Amen, brother.
0: But I'm nearing that shore.
1: Amen. Oh, thank God.
0: Nearing the shore.
1: Hallelujah to his name.
0: And I don't know if I can even sing bass for him this morning or not. Because I've had something in the past year that's done something to my eye, my face, and my ear, and my voice.
1: Yeah. Bless him. Amen.
2: Yes.
0: Amen. Just after a while.
1: Amen. Yeah. Amen.
0: When I get to walk down the street of gold with Jesus,
1: amen.
2: Amen.
0: I won't have no more demons.
1: Amen. Amen.

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0: Amen. And I believe you were there when he blessed your soul. Amen. I can tell. And we were certainly there when he blessed our soul. Are you glad to hear the bass singing tonight of Wyatt Austin? Would you make him welcome here? How about this tenor singer over here? He comes from Adairsville, Georgia, Brother Isaac Moore. Would you make him welcome? And of course, you remember Baby Luke. Would you make Baby Luke Vaught from Glasgow, Kentucky, welcome tonight?
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from WZYN, we say hello to all of our new listeners in Forsyth, Georgia. We hope you will receive a blessing from all the preaching and singing. 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
1: With SRN News, I'm Jason Walker. Authorities have arrested a 37-year-old man suspected of starting one of the devastating fires around Spokane. Sheriff's Department there says they arrested Aaron F. Farinacci for arson. He is accused of starting the Old Trails fire. So far, more than 700 structures have been destroyed. 60,000 people have been forced to evacuate. President Trump says any talks with Iran are the last chance for Tehran to forge a deal and avoid an escalation of U.S. strikes. A pair of Republican lawmakers who threatened to block Acting Attorney General Todd Blanche's bid to lead the Justice Department now say they will vote to advance his nomination. The statement from Senators John Cornyn and Tom Tillis comes as Blanche issued an order late Sunday rescinding the anti-weaponization fraud. SRN News.
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0: podcast, the radio ministry of Lighthouse Baptist Church in Plains, Georgia, with Pastor James Burke. We're glad you've joined us today and trust that this time in God's Word will be a help and a blessing to you. As a special treat, we've got a young preacher from our church, Nathan Dewberry, that will be preaching today. God bless you.
1: Ruth chapter 1, we'll just read two verses here. If you found your place, if you would stand as we read the Word of God. We'll start reading in verse 16. It says, "And Ruth said, Entreat me not to leave thee, or to return from following after thee. For whither thou goest, I will go, and whither thou lodgest, and where thou lodgest, I will lodge. Thy people shall be my people, and thy God my God. Where thou diest, will I die, and there will I be buried. The Lord do so to me, and more also, if aught but death part thee and me." Let's pray. Our Father, we come before you today. We thank you for this time that we get to be in your house. We thank you for the songs we've heard. Thank you that all of our sin was put on your account on the old rugged cross. And we thank you for this time of reading your word. And we thank you for the message. God, I pray you touch me and help me be a mouthpiece for you. Hide me behind the cross. Help me say everything you'd have me to say. In Jesus' name we do pray. Amen. You may be seated. So with those two verses in mind, we know the whole story. That's the first 15 verses before here. We can see Naomi and Elimelech. They leave in Bethlehem, Judah, going to Moab. And then we see what takes place after that. The two boys, they find two wives. I'm going to try and stay from pronouncing those names as much as possible tonight. Because last week while at camp, we all thought we knew how to say it right. But a preacher said it, but he didn't say how to say it right. So I'm a little concerned on how to say it the right way. So I'm just going to say the boys. That's how we're going to say it. And there's going to be a few other words that I'm not going to know how to pronounce. Because they are really big Bible words, and we all have those words we don't know how to say. But we see here that they took the journey there. They got the wives, but then all the boys died. It left just the mother and the two daughter-in-laws. But then we get to the farther verses down, we see where Naomi said, "Go back to your own houses. I'm not going to have any more kids, and by the time they grow up, you're going to be about the age I am. There's no reason for you to stay here." But then we get to verse 16. And so with that thought, with those thoughts in mind, I want to preach on the thought, the decision to go. As we just mentioned, Elimelech made the decision to pack everything up and go to Moab. And we know that was the sinful city. That was the godless city because we know where that starts from, Lot and his daughter in the cave. That's a sinful city. But then they had the decision to stay. We've already mentioned, I've done got ahead of part of the introduction, but it's okay. They made the decision they were going to stay there. But then there was the decision to return, where Naomi, she heard how the Lord had blessed her hometown. She heard everything was going well there and packed everything up. But she told her daughters, "Go back to your home. It's not worth it for you to stay here with me. Go back home." And Orpah said, "Yes, ma'am," gave her a kiss and walked away. But we see in verse 14, "And they lifted up their voice and wept again. And Orpah kissed her mother-in-law, but Ruth clave unto her." And the message is going to be more about Ruth. It's not on Elimelech's decision or Naomi's decision, but it's about Ruth. Because Ruth clave unto her. She had the decision to go. I heard a message out of this whole section back at Youth Congress for one of the chapel services, Brother Michael Plowman. There's going to be quite a few quotes to say that he made during that service, but he preached on the thought, and that got me to thinking. I just wrote a few things down, and then when he asked if I could preach, I started working on it more. So it's still very new. It just got finished typed up this afternoon, so y'all are hearing it for the first time, just as I'm saying it for the first time, pretty much. But there was a decision that she made, and in this time, just throughout all the people in the town, there was decisions made. They were good, some were questionable, and some were bad. But one of the quotes Brother Michael said, "Decide to do right before you have the chance to do wrong." If you decide right now that you're going to stay with the right stuff, you're going to stay on the old path, you're not going to follow after the world, you won't have the chance to do wrong. If Elimelech maybe had heard that quote before he packed everything up, he wouldn't have been in the situation where maybe he would have died, his two boys died. But even in the bad, we see God still brought about something good. Point number one, the decision to go. She made the decision to go back to the right land. She said, "For whither thou goest, I will go." Now, what was this land? This was Bethlehem, Judah. It's a land of prophecy. Micah chapter 5, verse 2. I'm not going to read the verse because there's a lot of big words in that one. Really one big word, but I'm not going to try to pronounce it. But he was foretelling that where Jesus was going to come from, the one who's going to be the ruler of the nations. Then he's going to have some things coming with him. He was saying there's going to be a ruler. It's a land of prophecy. What is the prophecy? It's of protection. He said, yet out of thee shall come forth unto me that is to be a ruler in Israel. You may say, well, that just says a ruler. It doesn't say a protector or a person who's going to fight. But if you look at the definition of ruler, you're going to see two different ones. One that measures stuff in inches. That's not what this is talking about. But it's the one who rules. It's placed over someone. Brother David, you could say you were the ruler of transport company. Since you own the place, you can tell people, you go do this, you go do that. You may say, well, how does that show protection? Because Brother David told one of his guys, you're going to stand at the door and make sure no one harms us. You're the protection of that place. This is what this ruler did. He could point someone and tell them, okay, you're going to protect us. So it's a prophecy of protection, but then it's a prophecy of peace. Then verse 5 of Micah chapter 5, it says, and this man shall be the peace. And he goes on to say, when the people come into our land, they tread in our places, but he's the peace. And we know this in Isaiah chapter 9, verse 6, he's the Prince of Peace. The whole reason Jesus came down to earth was to bring peace between God and man, bring unity, bring them together. Not that they would be at enmity anymore. But then it's the prophecy of preeminence. Isaiah chapter 9, verse 6, for unto us a child is born, unto us a son is given, and the government shall be upon his shoulder, and his name shall be called Wonderful, Counselor, the Mighty God, the Everlasting Father, the Prince of Peace. He's the Mighty God. He's the one who has the rule over all things. It goes back to the first verse. He's a ruler. But he's our Counselor. He's Wonderful, the Everlasting Father. If you think of the father of a house, he directs the things. He's the first one there. And so is this one, the land of prophecy of preeminence. But then point number two under this, the right land, it's a land of protection. So we're still talking about Bethlehem, Judah. What was this place? So it's where Jesus came from. It was a prophecy. It was prophesied this is where he'd be from. But the land of protection. 1 Samuel 17:12. Now David was the son of the, I think it's Ephrathite, maybe could be wrong if not. Correct me after church, of Bethlehem, Judah, whose name was Jesse, who had 8 sons, and Jesse went among men as an old man in the days of Saul. David, we know who he was. He killed Goliath. He did many things. He made some good decisions. He made some questionable decisions. He made some bad decisions. But he was a protector in the land, because that's where he was watching the sheep during the battle. 1 Samuel 17, that was when Goliath was coming in and saying, who's going to fight against me? He was protecting the sheep. But then it was protection for the sheep, then for the saints. Because you see, he went over to the hill. He went and fought Goliath. He killed the giant. But then it's protection for the soul. That's where he was probably the closest he could be with God. In that time where he picked up 5 stones from the brook, he may not have knew that any of the 5 could kill Goliath, but he had the faith that only one would. It's protection for the soul. But then it was a land of purchase. So the land of prophecy, land of protection, then land of purchase. Ruth chapter 4, verse 10. Moreover, Ruth the Moabitess, the wife of Mahlon, have I purchased to be my wife, to raise up the name of the dead upon his inheritance, that the name of the dead be not cut off from among his brethren and from the gate of his place. Ye are the witnesses of this day. So it's a land of purchase. What was purchased? A prized possession. It said, I purchased her to be my wife. For the husbands in here, your most prized possession is your wife. Is the one you wake up to every morning. The one you see all the time. No matter how many guns you have in the gun safe, no matter the car you have outside, the truck you have, the maybe hunting property you have somewhere, she is the most prized possession. Then it was a particular person. He said, and Ruth the Moabitess. He said as much as he could about her. He didn't say who she was, the wife of Mahlon. That went back to her previous husband. But the Moabitess, he went to her country. He named her country, named for her husband that was already deceased. This particular person. whenever you think just chapter 2, when she went into the fields, I don't think Boaz asked about any of the ladies who may have been out there. He asked about one, and that was Ruth. A particular person, then a precious partaker, said, have I purchased to be my wife, to raise up the name of the dead upon his inheritance, that the name of the dead be not cut off from among his brethren. He wanted her to be there in everything. Made sure she was included, precious partaker. Then point number 2, to the right lodging. Read back to the text. It says, where thou lodgest, I will lodge. She may have not known what city they were going to, or what town, or what country. But that was the determination. She said, no matter what, I'm going to be with you. If only people today would say that about God. No matter where you take me, I'm going with you. The word determination means the act of officially deciding something. Saying, no matter what happens, what comes against me, I'm sticking with this. But then there's the declaration. She said, I will lodge, not I may. Or depending on where we go, I may stay there. It says, where thou lodgest, I will lodge. She made sure that Naomi knew that she was going back with her. No turning back. We sing the song, I have decided to follow Jesus. No turning back. How many of us would turn back? When the road gets hard, is it still worth it to stay with the stuff? When I see all my other friends and coworkers having fun on Saturday nights into Sunday morning, why am I sitting here on a church pew somewhere? When they're out on the lake on Sunday afternoons and getting close to the church time, why am I sitting here on a Sunday night? There's that declaration. There's a termination declaration. But then the destination, where thou lodgest, I will lodge. She may not have known. She may have said, here's my stuff, Naomi, let's go. Where are we headed? If you do that today, say you and somebody gets in the car somewhere and say, where are we headed? And they don't know, you're in trouble. But Naomi knew where they were going. She said, I'm going back to my home place. I've heard the Lord's blessed there. We're going back. But if she only knew what was to come when they got there, if she knew what was waiting just two more chapters down the road or just the next chapter when she was in the field, she wouldn't have had to worry about declaring, I'm going to be with you, because she was going to be probably running ahead of Naomi to get there. But then number 3, to the right Lord. So the decision to go to the right land, to the right lodging, to the right Lord. It says, thy God, my God. Now in y'all's Bible, is that God lowercase g? No. Who is that God? It's the one we serve. In the beginning, God created the heavens and the earth. Same one. This God, He lives. Hebrews chapter 7:25. Brother Jamie, you read it this morning. Therefore, He is able also to save to the uttermost those who come unto Him, come unto God by Him, seeing He ever liveth to make intercession for them. He lives. He makes intercession for us. He intercedes on our behalf when we don't know what to say. But He knows our cries. But He lives to save. If you're saved, raise your hand. Amen. He lives to save, but He lives to secure. Keeps you in the fold with Him. Make sure you don't get out of the field. He'll guide you and direct you. But then He lives to satisfy. That desire you have to maybe want to do something. If it's delighted in Him, He'll give you the desire.
0: 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Until next time.

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0: With SRN News, I'm Jason Walker. Cargo vessel hit by a projectile off the coast of Oman in the Strait of Hormuz overnight. United Kingdom Maritime Trade Operations Center says there's very little known about the attack. President Trump says Iran is running out of opportunities to reach a peace deal.
1: This is the last chance. This is not something that, if it doesn't happen, this is the last chance for them to sign a good document.
0: President Trump says he doesn't know the details of the deal to advance Todd Blanche's nomination. Senators John Cornyn and Tom Tillis striking a deal to rescind the $1.8 billion anti-weaponization fund and would therefore be able to vote for his confirmation.
2: President, did you sign off on Todd Blanche rescinding?
1: I didn't look at it. All I know is that Todd Blanche is great. He's going to do a great job. Everybody knows it. And I understand there's been a sign-off, but I don't know what they agreed. I think Todd Blanche agreed to reconfirm things that he's already said, and what he said was okay.
0: Potential regulation changes in the Head Start program.
3: The Trump administration is reportedly planning a major overhaul of the Head Start program. Head Start was established in the 1960s and is a key early education program for low-income children. The proposed changes would replace more than 100 pages of regulations with a much shorter version.
0: Customs and Border Protection ordering construction crews that are building President Trump's second border wall to stop drilling wells in New Mexico. That after ranchers said pumping the groundwater needed to mix cement could threaten livestock. This is SRN News. Arkansas goes all in when it comes to the culture of life. Here's Michael Harrington.
4: The state government has granted $1.7 million to pro-life pregnancy centers this year and is vowing to give $3.5 million in 2027. The Arkansas Family Council is cheering the grants, adding, quote, providing public money for pregnancy resource centers is a major part of reducing the number of abortions in the state, and we deeply appreciate the Arkansas legislature and the governor for their commitment to supporting these good organizations. Michael Harrington reporting.
0: Israelis across political and religious lines worried about the weakening connection with younger Jewish Americans. Recent poll shows American Jews under the age of 45 tend to consider support for Israel less crucial to their Jewish identity than older adults would look at the same numbers. This is SRN News. Now look at Wall Street.
5: Stocks rallied to the edge of a record on Wall Street after easing oil prices helped calm Wall Street's worries that inflation could get even worse. The S&P 500 jumped 1.5% Monday. The index is just 0.1% below the record it set earlier this summer. The Dow rose 1.3% to an all-time high. The NASDAQ composite climbed 2.1%. The price of Brent crude fell 4.7%. That helped airlines and other companies with big fuel bills. United Airlines lines rose 5.8%. Treasury yields moved lower in the bond market. The yield on the 10-year Treasury fell to 4.68%. Seth Sutel, New York.
0: Well, governments in Central and Eastern Europe now working to conserve electricity as low water levels on the Danube River threaten power plants. Major heat waves have reduced the river's levels. More details, srnnews.com.
6: Here's your forecast on WZYN, the old ship of Zion. For Valdosta, a slight chance of a shower or storm early, otherwise partly cloudy skies, low 70s. We'll see an increase in the clouds, showers and scattered storms Tuesday. A high will be just over 90. In Forsyth, slight chance of showers and storms early, overnight lows near 70. Good chance of showers and storms Tuesday, upper 80s. I'm meteorologist Sally Russell on WZYN and online at WZYN.org.

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He's going to do a song off our latest recording that he wrote, called Heaven Is Sounding Sweeter.

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We hope you have a great day.

0: With SRN News, I'm Jason Walker. A cargo vessel has been hit by a projectile off the coast of Oman in the Strait of Hormuz. United Kingdom Maritime Trade Operations Center has very little information. Meanwhile, the United States and Iran making opposing claims about whether they're holding talks. President Trump says the two sides are resuming talks to wind down the war, but Tehran says it was talking only with Oman and focused only on the Strait of Hormuz. Two people have died in the Cyclospora outbreak in Michigan. They are the first confirmed deaths in the United States related to the microscopic parasite. Investigators are trying to determine what led a 24-year-old man to open fire at an Idaho fast food restaurant that left three people dead. The gunman later took his own life. SRN News.
1: In our busy world, family time is frequently neglected. It is vital that we give attention to our families while we can. And it is especially important to give attention to what God says in His Word about our homes. For the next few moments, let's join Scott Pauling as we open the Scriptures and find God's message for your family. Over the last few days, we have been looking at the first family. And when I say the first family, I mean literally the first family, Adam and Eve and their children. And of course, in Cain, their first son, we see an ending, the tragic end that sin always brings you to. But in Seth, we see a new beginning, the God of fresh starts and a second chance. Praise the Lord for that. And it's a reminder to all of us to start at home. Start today. Start where you are, guiding your family to God, guarding your own heart and your family, and giving yourself to prayer. Now, the text we've been studying is at the end of Genesis chapter number 4, and before we move beyond this section of Scripture, I must draw your attention to Genesis 5. I don't want to be morbid. I really don't. This is not a depressing episode, but today we're going to take a walk, literally a walk through the family cemetery. Because in Genesis chapter number 5, we have Adam's family record, if you will, this great genealogical line and the ending of each one of their lives. For example, we read this in Genesis chapter 5 and verse 3, "And Adam lived 130 years and begat a son in his own likeness after his image and called his name Seth. And the days of Adam after he had begotten Seth were 800 years, and he begat sons and daughters. And all the days that Adam lived were 930 years, and he died." There's the key phrase. Yes, he lived. Yes, he had children. But then the Bible ends this way, "and he died." In verse number 8, you come to Seth's life. "All the days of Seth were 912 years, and he died." Verse 11, "All the days of Enos were 905 years, and he died." Verse 14, "All the days of Canaan were 910 years, and he died." Verse 17, "All the days of Mahalalel were 895 years, and he died." Verse 20, "And all the days of Jared were 962 years, and he died." Verse 27, "And all the days of Methuselah were 969 years, and he died." Verse 31, "And all the days of Lamech were 777 years, and he died." You get the picture? Everybody dies. The writer of Hebrews says, "It is appointed unto men once to die, and after this, the judgment." So when you walk through Genesis chapter 5, you're walking through the family cemetery. I have found that for me, walking through a cemetery is not just a sobering thing, but it is a thing that causes me to reflect on my own life. It brings you back to center. It brings you back to reality. This world is not forever, and there is a world to come. We leave something behind. It was Mr. Spurgeon that said, "The way to make the most of your life is to meditate on your death." Before my dad started preaching long ago, he served and worked in the cemetery business. And I remember even as children, we'd be on vacation and someone would say, "That's a nice cemetery." It sounded like the Adams family on vacation or something. But the reality was, it was just part of dad's work. And so we paid attention to it. And to this day, I still love to walk through old cemeteries especially and read epitaphs, because they're a reminder to all of us that this world is not our home. We're just passing through. As someone said, there was a man by the name of Solomon Pease in Wetumpka, Alabama, who died. And on his grave marker, they put this epitaph: "Beneath these clods and beneath these trees lies the body of Solomon Pease. This is not Pease. It is only his pod. Pease has shelled out and gone home to God." I like that, don't you? The reality is, someday we all are going to shell out and go home to God. So as you walk through Genesis 5, in the context of family life, you walk through this family cemetery, what do you learn? Well, the first thing I learned from it is that we all live an appointed time. Life is measured by years from our perspective, but God really measures it by days. Did you notice that all through Genesis 5, it doesn't say the years that Adam lived, it says the days he lived, the days Seth lived, the days Enos lived. You see, in the end, life is not measured by years, by your birthday. It is measured rather by days and what you do with every one of those days. And may I just remind us all that every day matters. Every day is important. The second thing I learned walking through the family cemetery is not only that we all live an appointed time, but we all die. And he died. You may live many days as these men did, but one day will be your last day. The third thing I learned in this family cemetery is that we all leave something behind. Now, in a sense, we leave everything behind, materially speaking, but I'm not talking about material things. I'm talking about things that outlive you, things that truly matter, things that money cannot buy and death cannot take away. For example, we all leave behind a heritage, either a generation that knows God or a generation that does not know God. We all leave behind a testimony, a personal testimony. I think the greatest testimony in the whole passage is the testimony of Enoch. By the way, he is the one man in Genesis 5 that it does not say he died. It says of him, "And all the days of Enoch were 365 years, and Enoch walked with God, and he was not, for God took him." Now that's the way to go, friend. That's what I'm wanting. Not death, but the rapture, God just to take me. But what a testimony. Enoch walked with God. Now think of this. His son Methuselah outlived him, lived much longer than him. But the great thing about life is not how long you live. It's what you do with the time that you have. My pastor used to say that the decisions you make are more important than the days you live. And I think the contrast between Enoch and Methuselah's record is a perfect example of that. We all live an appointed time, we all die, and we all leave something behind. And then a fourth truth I learned walking through this family cemetery is that we all have something to look forward to. You see, death does not end it all. For a lost person, death ends every good thing. But for those who walk with God and follow the Lord, death is not the end, it's the beginning. It's not a wall, it's a door. It's a bridge to the next life and all God has for us. In fact, Methuselah's name means "his death shall bring." We know, of course, by looking at the record, that his death brought judgment. He was living on the brink of the worldwide flood, and we know that judgment is coming on the wicked. But the reverse of that is also true. If lost men have judgment to look forward to, saved men have deliverance to look forward to. Deliverance is coming to the righteous. Oh, my friend, let death affect your life today. Let the thought of the last day you're going to live affect what you do today. Several years ago, I was preaching in North Georgia, and one afternoon I took a run and on a little jog through a small town, and I came to an old cemetery. It was a Confederate cemetery, and I decided to take a little detour through it. You know, you run a little faster when you run through cemeteries. And so here I am taking my loop through this huge Confederate cemetery, looking at all of the grave markers. And as I came back near the entrance on my way out, I noticed the largest monument I had seen. Immediately, I thought, oh, that must be a great general, a famous person. And indeed, it was an important person. It was a wife and mother. As I stood over that grave marker, that huge memorial, I read her name, her birthday, her death day, and the little dash between that represents a whole life. And then I read perhaps one of the greatest epitaphs I've ever seen. Her children had this placed on her marker: "She lived and died as a Christian." What an epitaph. Wouldn't it be great if your children and grandchildren could say, "You lived and died as a Christian"? oh, everybody wants to die as a Christian. Everybody just doesn't want to live as a Christian. Would you take a walk through the family cemetery today in Genesis 5? And would you ponder the day you're going to leave this world and meet God and ask yourself, what do you have to look forward to and what are you leaving behind for those you love?
2: For more resources for your marriage and family, visit us at etj.bible and click on the Take the Next Step link, where you'll find many Bible resources that will strengthen your marriage and equip you to raise your children in the ways of the Lord. We highly recommend Scott's book, New Testament Marriage. In it, you'll discover timeless biblical principles from the husband and wife team, Aquila and Priscilla. And these principles are very applicable to your marriage today. From all of us at Enjoying the Journey, thanks for listening today. And until next time, we pray that you will enjoy the journey.

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I thank the Lord for old time religion. Thank the Lord for preaching that exhorts, singing that uplifts. Amen. There is something about music you can't get unless it's spirit-filled music. You go some kind of contemporary Christian music and you just don't get the spirit of the Lord. It's not there. You can say what you want, but you're wrong. Amen. It is not there. You can go with some kind of highbrow, some kind of, Brother Tony Hudson isn't here. That's what I was looking for, round mouth music. But the Spirit of the Lord is not there. But there are some old songs that God just seems to touch. Amen. This is one I like. Put us in B flat.

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2: With SRN News, I'm Jason Walker. Efforts to battle wildfires in Washington State becoming overwhelming in the Pacific Northwest.
3: Some residents are returning to pure devastation, their homes leveled. Major General Gent Walsh heads the Washington National Guard.
4: I can tell you today that that's a war zone.
3: As of Monday afternoon, at least 600 homes, businesses, and other structures were destroyed. Many are still under evacuation orders.
4: Some of these folks may not recover. Some of those folks may not rebuild in there.
3: Yards are covered in charred debris. In some cases, only chimneys remain. There are three Spokane wildfires covering more than 8,000 acres. Strong winds fueled the blaze Sunday on Monday. Lighter winds and lower temperatures were helping firefighters. I'm Julie Walker.
2: In the meantime, authorities have now arrested a 37-year-old man suspected of intentionally starting one of the wildfires near Spokane. Action in the move for a new attorney general. Correspondent Bernie Bennett, explained.
5: Two Republican senators who threatened to block acting Attorney General Todd Blanche's confirmation to lead the Justice Department said Monday that they'll support his nomination, ending an impasse over plans to create a fund to compensate allies of President Donald Trump. The endorsement from GOP Senators John Cornyn and Tom Tillis paves the way for the Senate Judiciary Committee to advance Blanche's nomination Tuesday after the Justice Department and lawmakers reached a deal to formally rescind the $1.8 billion anti-weaponization fund proposed to settle President Trump's lawsuit against the Internal Revenue Service. Bernie Bennett, Washington.
2: Investigators are still trying to determine what exactly led a 24-year-old man to open fire at a fast food restaurant in Idaho. That attack left three people dead. Seven more were wounded. The gunman later took his own life. This is SRN News. A victory for religious freedom in Michigan. Here's correspondent Michael Harrington.
6: A physician assistant who was fired for refusing to assist on a sex change operation has settled a lawsuit against University of Michigan Health West for $410,000. First Liberty represented Valerie Klusterman and has issued a statement to the Christian Post saying, quote, Title VII prohibits employers from discriminating against and punishing employees for their faith. Employers cannot drive out people like Valerie just because of their sincere religious beliefs. Michael Harrington reporting.
2: One of Scouting America's biggest gatherings, eliminating dedicated spaces for LGBT youth as the organization faces pressure from the Pentagon to pull back its support for the gay agenda. Changes to last week's National Jamboree reflect shifts made by Scouting America since War Secretary Pete Hegseth drew attention to the organization's woke policies. This is SRN News. The first deaths linked to the cyclospora outbreak. Here's Jennifer King.
7: The Michigan Department of Health and Human Services says both people had underlying health conditions. Federal health officials have tied the outbreak to processed lettuce from Mexico, but are also citing other possible distribution channels. The CDC has reports of more than 6,700 lab-confirmed cases and over 420 hospitalizations since May 1st, with thousands of suspected cases across 45 states. I'm Jennifer King.
2: Canada's second-largest airline, WestJet, has agreed to a tentative deal with flight attendants to end a strike that led to hundreds of flight cancellations and thousands of stranded passengers. Union representing the WestJet flight attendants says if the deal is ratified, it will provide for a duty period premium that recognizes more of the work cabin crew. More details, srnnews.com.
8: Here is your forecast on WZYN, the old ship of Zion. For Valdosta, a slight chance of a shower or storm early, otherwise partly cloudy skies, low 70s. We'll see an increase in the clouds, showers and scattered storms Tuesday. A high will be just over 90. In Forsyth, slight chance of showers and storms early, overnight lows near 70. Good chance of showers and storms Tuesday, upper 80s. I'm meteorologist Sally Russell on WZYN and online at WZYN.org.

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5: Take your Bibles this morning. Turn to 2 Corinthians chapter 10. We need to talk about spiritual safeguards. Our country needs some safeguards. Our families need some safeguards. Our churches need some safeguards. And I want to talk to you about that here. 2 Corinthians chapter 10. Look at verse number 1. Now I, Paul, myself, beseech you by the meekness and gentleness of Christ, who in the present am based among you, but being absent am bold towards you. But I beseech you that I may not be bold when I am present with that confidence, wherein I think to be bold against some, which think of us as if we walk according to the flesh. For though we walk in the flesh, we do not war after the flesh. For the weapons of our warfare are not carnal, but mighty through God to the pulling down of the strongholds, casting down imaginations and every high thing that exalteth itself against the knowledge of God, and bringing into captivity every thought to the obedience of Christ. You know, we often sometimes quote 1 John chapter 5 and verse number 9 to sinners who wants to get saved. In 1 John chapter 1 and verse number 9, it says, if we confess our sins, he is faithful and just to forgive us of our sins and to cleanse us from all unrighteousness. Now, this is a very good verse to use in witnessing. However, we might mention that John was not writing to sinners. John was writing to saints. This was meant for God's people. And becoming a child of God does not automatically make us immune to sin. Matter of fact, we got the idea sometimes and we relate to some people. Listen, if you just get saved, all your problems are going to go away. Show you what I'm talking about. Those of you who are saved, how many of you in here has never had a problem since you've been saved? Raise your hand. Wow. That means every one of us in here has had a problem since we've been saved. Let me ask you another question. How many of you in here, since you've been saved, never committed a sin? Raise your hand. Wow. Every one of us have had problems with sin. You see, since we've been saved, and because we are saved, that does not wipe out the fact that we don't have problems. Or that does not exempt us from any kind of sin. Becoming a child of God just does not automatically say, listen, you'll never have any more sins. God's word says once we find that we have sin, the Bible says we ought to confess that sin. And then he will forgive us if we will confess the sin. The good news is that we can be victorious over sin. If you're a child of God, you can live above sin. You can get forgiveness for it. And sin don't have to dominate your life. The same book of the Bible that tells us about the need to confess our sins also tells us in 1 John chapter 2 and verse number 1, it says, my little children, these things write I unto you that ye sin not. Then why do some Christians sometimes find themselves involved in gross sins? What's the problem? Let me explain to you why. How many times have you heard Christians say, and I'm going to go back a few years for some of you in this illustration, but I hope you'll get my point. How many times have you heard people say, listen, pray for me, I'm going to quit dipping. You know, when they have that enough, I'm going to quit dipping. Pray for me that I'll quit dipping. Everybody prays for them. And they keep dipping. What's the problem? Because of the fact that they have been saved, they've got the power to overcome the dipping. They can't quit. What's the problem? 1 John chapter 4, give you a Bible verse here. 1 John chapter 4, verse 4 says, greater is he that is in you than he that is in the world. God says Christians have the strength to resist sin. You understand what I'm saying? When you're saved, when you're born again, you have the ability to say no to sin. Already within each of us, we ought not be praying, Lord, help me quit sinning. Let me tell you how we ought to be praying. Lord, give me a want to. Change my want to so I won't want to sin no more. Help me to change my wanter where I don't have a desire to dip anymore. I don't have any desire to smoke anymore. I don't have any desire to commit sin anymore. Lord, would you change my wanter? Because you already have the power to overcome it. Notice again, 1 John chapter 4 and verse 4. The Bible is very clear. It says, greater is he that is in you than he is in the world. That means you possess the power if you're saved. If you're born again, you have the power. Question is, are you willing to use the power? It's a matter of a want to. When a person should be praying that I should never commit another sin, we want to be praying, Lord, help me to have a change of heart. Help me to change my mind. Help me to want to quit. God cannot help people until they want help. If God is within us, that simply means that we can overcome everything that the world will throw out at us, so that we can live in a victorious state. I would like to show you at least three things this morning from our text, and I want you to get a hold of this. First, I want us to look at Satan's desire. Back in September of 1996, the world was shocked to find that Saddam Hussein was still in power. He was still a power-hungry beast, and yet it had been 5 years since he invaded Kuwait. Saddam Hussein's desires had not changed one iota. It's like these idiots that protesting and burning down buildings and things like that. Their desires has not changed. They say, listen, we want to have a utopia. We want to have a society where we all can do our own things. But you know, they're still greedy. They're still killing each other. They're still stealing from each other. Sin is still rampant. What are you saying, preacher? I'm simply saying the fact that the devil's desire has not changed even today. His desire is to place the most sinful and ungodly thoughts within your mind so that you will be controlled by him. You see, the battle is not with guns. It's not even a racist type of thing. The battle is with our minds. And the devil, it has a desire to destroy your mind. You got to look at some of this stuff and you got to ask yourself, why in the world does somebody think the way they think? I don't know if you watched our president last night or not, but I did. And boy, he really lit into the fake news pretty good on how he was at West Point and speaking. And all of a sudden, some of these fake news got on there and they said, you know, he must have some kind of Parkinson's disease or some kind of disease because he's not doing well and all this. He explained in detail, I thought he'd done super, why he bent over and took baby steps walking down planted walkway was because his shoes was leather and it was slick and he didn't want to fall. Made good sense. Matter of fact, when you get his age and my age, I'm telling you, one of our biggest fears, we don't want to fall. It's like walking from here to my office. There's times I've had to sit down because of the fact I didn't want to fall down. Because if I fall down, there'd be nobody in here to pick me up. You say, preacher, we can get you. Oh, you'll have to go get a crane. You have to lift me up. And what I'm simply saying to you, the devil is out there and his desire is to fill your mind with junk and take your mind and use it for his glory. Christian has a way to overcome that. And you got to ask yourself, Why does Satan want to fill our minds with sinful thoughts? Well, it's because he knows. Listen to this. This is good. If you think wrong, it's only a matter of time before you do wrong. Let me say that again. When you think wrong, it's only a matter of time before you do wrong. We see a good example of this over in Genesis chapter 6 and verse number 5. The Bible says, "And God saw that the wickedness of man was great in the earth, and that every imagination of the thought of his heart was only evil continuously." Folks, would you not say that's where we're at today? Would you not agree with me that it seems like you can't go nowhere today without somebody thinking all kinds of evil stuff, crazy stuff? The first thoughts of Rome, and then after they think wrong, they start doing wrong. Satan accomplished his goal in Noah's generation. And I'm telling you, he's doing the same thing in our generation. And the list is very familiar. Ask yourself the question, why do you think Hollywood movies are filled with sin and ungodliness to allurement instead of having godly precepts? It's because Satan knows if you think wrong, you're going to do wrong. Why do you think that some people, as repulsive and as wicked as homosexual, is being so widely promoted today? Again, I think it's because Satan knows if people think on it enough, pretty soon they'll start doing those kind of things. Already, there's a great inroad that has made a lot of people say, "Hey, well, that's an alternative lifestyle." No, it's not an alternative lifestyle. It's a wicked lifestyle. God's people are not to be condoning it at all. We say that you're racist if you speak out against it. Folks, it's sin, period. Why do you think Satan has beautiful women walking around with not enough of clothes that would even cover a poodle? I'll tell you why. It's because they know if the devil realizes that if he can get men to think bad thoughts, pretty soon they'll be doing bad things. Listen to me. Satan knows exactly what he's doing. He wants to fill our minds with evil thoughts because he knows that every evil deed is preceded by an evil thought. But I want you to notice something else. Not only Satan's desires, but I want you to look at Satan's devices. In 2 Corinthians chapter 2, look at verse 11. The Bible says, "Lest Satan should get an advantage of us, for we are not ignorant of his devices." Paul said, listen, we are not ignorant of his devices. I understand this very clearly. Having a Christian school all these years and watching some of these young people, when they get caught doing wrong, you know, let me tell you what they do? They play ignorant. Duh, I didn't know that. They knew it. They knew what they were doing, but then they played dumb. Can't blame the young people because they take after their parents. Wow, that hurt. I mean, listen, we know how to play stupid. In fact, one of the things that Barack Obama made me mad when he was running for president, it was the fact that he made the comment, the fact American people were stupid. That is, I hate to say this, I think he's right. Why? Because the devil have defeated the majority of God's people. He used this device of ignorance. Listen, Satan cannot get advantage over us when we are not ignorant of his devices. This is why we have Sunday school teachers, why we have church services, so we can be made aware of Satan's devices from God's word. We have revival meetings so that we might not be ignorant of his devices. This is why we have the study of God's word, so that we won't become ignorant to Satan's devices. This is why we pray. We do not want to be ignorant of Satan's devices. Listen, God does not want us to be ignorant of who Satan is. You need to know who he is. You need to know what he does to trick people.
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1: With SRN News, I'm Jason Walker. Well, the United States and Iran are reportedly making opposing claims about whether they are holding talks or not. President Trump says the two sides are resuming talks to wind down the war. Iran insists it was only talking with Oman and focusing only on the Strait of Hormuz. Authorities say they have arrested and taken into custody now a 37-year-old man suspected of intentionally starting one of the devastating wildfires near Spokane. Sheriff's office says they arrested the man. He is accused of starting the Old Trails fire. 700 structures have been destroyed and 60,000 people evacuated from their homes. Two people have died now in the cyclospora outbreak in Michigan. First confirmed deaths in the U.S. related to that parasite. SRN News.

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0: Hello, friends. 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
0: 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We'll begin our program with a song from one of our services. Our choir comes around and sings, "Look What God Has Done For You."

0: again. Thank you, choir, for that wonderful message and song. And now for this week's message, take your Bible and turn with us to the book of Hosea, chapter 14. And now, by way of recording, we go into the services live at Mount Sinai Baptist Church.
1: Hosea, chapter 14. I want to read the entire chapter. Now, I'm not going to try to preach this entire chapter. Actually, I'll be zeroing in on just a verse or two. But stand with us as we read in your hearing. O Israel, return unto the Lord thy God, for thou hast fallen by thine iniquity. Take with you words and turn to the Lord. Say unto him, take away all iniquity and receive us graciously. So will we render the calves of our lips. Asher shall not save us. We will not ride upon horses. Neither will we say any more to the work of our hands, ye are our gods. For in thee the fatherless findeth mercy. Yeah. I will heal their backsliding. I will love them freely, for mine anger is turned away from him. I will be as the dew unto Israel. He shall grow as the lily and cast forth his roots as Lebanon. His branches shall spread, and his beauty shall be as the olive tree, and his smell as Lebanon. They that dwell under his shadow shall return. They shall revive as the corn and grow as the vine. The scent thereof shall be as the wine of Lebanon. Ephraim shall say, what have I to do any more with idols? I have heard him and observed him. I am like a green fir tree. From me is thy fruit found. Who is wise, and he shall understand these things? Prudent, and he shall know them. For the ways of the Lord are right, and the just shall walk in them, but the transgressors shall fall therein. Let's pray. Our Father, I want to thank you for this good hour. I praise you for the privilege of being here. I ask you, Lord, to search our hearts and purge us, Lord, from any and every sin and shortcoming. Wash us clean in the precious blood. Fill me, I pray, with the Holy Ghost. Touch us and anoint us today. Lord, I pray that you'd open the ears of your people to hear and their hearts to receive. And I pray, God, you'd drive back the opposition. I pray the Holy Ghost to do a work here today in our midst. And God, I pray you'd unctionize now thy servant, that we'll deliver our soul and bring your message faithfully. We'll praise you, God, for your help, for we pray in Jesus' name. Amen. Thank you, and be seated. This is by no means a seasonal message, but a message from my heart the Lord dealt with me about for today's service. I want to preach on this subject, hope for the backslider. Hope for the backslider. Now, here in verse number 4, God said, I will heal their backsliding. But of course, this follows Israel's return and repentance that is referred to in the first part of this chapter. But I want to say that Israel, though backslid, had not ceased being God's people. And God had not ceased being their God. In verse 1, the Lord addresses all Israel, return unto the Lord thy God. He's still your God. You've gone away from him. You have turned away from him. But return unto the Lord thy God. Though you have backslid, though you are away from him, yet he still is your hope, and he still is your God. And so here in this passage of scripture, as you look at the text here describing Israel and how, of course, she had gone so far away from God, yet the Lord at the close of this book of Hosea offers hope to a backslidden people. And I believe there's hope even today for those who have backslid on God. Now, I know that God will forgive and cleanse and restore and renew the backslider. I stand here today as evidence of that. I'll tell you, I know God can do it. Even though that backslider went deep and was dragged through the mire in that time of rebellion, yet grace is so great in our God that He can cleanse and heal and restore. When I first got saved as just a teenage boy, 16 years old, not living in a Christian home, no way to get to church on my own without a means, but after getting saved, and I got saved by grace, I somehow or another drifted, ran with the wrong crowd, didn't have any encouragement at home. 1,000 excuses, I might say, but the devil had somehow or another tricked me, and I went away from God. And in those years of 18 months, actually, of being backslid on God, I went deep in sin. I did things that I didn't do even before I got saved. I'm not justifying that. I'm just telling the devil would love to run you down deep into the mire if he could to blaspheme the name of God. And I went low. Oh, I went so low, and I was so ashamed. During that time, however, I never lost my fear of God. I was scared and looking for judgment constantly, thinking that wrath might fall on me. But I did go deep in sin. But I'm glad God didn't leave me out in the far country. But somehow or another, the grace of God awakened my rebellious soul. And I'll tell you what, I woke up to where I was at in the strange land, feeding the swine, filling myself on vanity and husk, and wishing I could get back to the Father's house. And I'm glad, hallelujah, even though far away from God, yet He still loved me. He still cared for me. He still had a heart for me, and He dealt with me. And I'll never forget that time of coming home to God. I'll tell you what a day that was. I remember the night at the old Robertyper building there in Hendersonville, North Carolina, after Balfour Baptist Church had burned down. The church was meeting there while they were repairing the building. And there on a Sunday night, I came home to God. It was just like getting saved over again. Oh, my soul, but I know I was saved, but I just came home to God. And I didn't find a God that was angry and full of wrath, but I did find the wide open arms of a loving Redeemer. Hey, welcome me home. I want to tell you today, there is hope for the backslider.
2: Yes, yes.
1: I know that experientially, and I know that, brother. I know it. I've been there. And I'll tell you what, I came home to God. Yes. Oh, my soul. And He forgive me, and He cleansed me, and He picked me up and washed me up. Hallelujah. He restored me. What, many weeks after that, and when He filled me with the Holy Ghost, and then later on, some months later, He called me to preach His blessed word. I'm not worthy to stand here today, but I do stand here today as a testimony that God does give hope to the backslider. I know, my friend, what we're made of, and I'm not trying to offer you an excuse, but I will tell you what, brother and sister, if the devil can get a saint of God out of this world away from God, he'll run you, brother, as deep in sin as he could, and you'll get the feeling, well, there ain't no use, there ain't no hope. I got a letter this morning in the mail from a fella I don't know, written me about 5 pages. I read that letter. Isn't it amazing God let this come across my desk today?
2: Right.
1: It was from a backslider. Been saved when he was just a teenager. Later called a priest, but would never surrender. But went away from God and got so far away from God. And yet providence and work on his soul, and my, now he's in his 40s. Wondering, what can I do now? Hey, I would I had him here to tell him that God is a God of infinite mercy. And He's a God of great compassion. And He's a God that said, I will heal their backsliding.
2: Yes, amen.
1: Huh?
3: And he was talking about what he'd got into during this time. My soul, but listen today, if you're here without peace in your heart of being in fellowship with God, and you know you've been saved, however, the devil'd like you to think, well, there ain't no use. In fact, that feller read his letter, came across, I was reading a while ago, that, you know, one thing he's battling with is, you know, there just ain't no use of trying. I mean, you're just going too far. That's a lie.
2: That's right.
3: The devil will tell you you're going too far. If you belong to God, you ain't going too far.
2: Right.
3: I want to tell you what, that God will accept you. If you'll turn back to Him, you'll find that God has open arms.

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I was

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Heavenly Father, we need your wisdom for this day. We want to walk in your perfect will. 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I pray your power be upon every sermon and every song. 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May they be blessed by their hearing. In Christ's name we pray. Amen. This is Pastor Justin. I sure do appreciate you listening. First thing early in the morning, what a blessing. And I pray that you enjoy the broadcasting you hear on WZYN. God bless you.

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1: One sat alone beside the highway begging. His eyes were blind, the light he could not see. He clutched his old rags and shivered in the shadows. Then Jesus came and bade his darkness flee.
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deliverance to your people. Preach victory into the souls of you. That's it. And when our seminaries and colleges ruined our preaching, part of the preachers, he ruined our pews. And when we forget how to preach, we forget how to get people saved. God's preacher has but one thing to do, and that's to preach. That's all I've got to do is just preach. You say, what do you do about the radio? Preach! What do you do about all the conferences you have? Preach to them! God calls a preacher to preach his word. The Lord shall fight for you and you shall hold your peace. The Lord said, Moses, speak to the children of Israel that they go what? Forward. Forward. But lift thou thy rod. It's going to take the power. Not enough just to talk about it. You got to have the power to go with it. The rod's got to be put to it. The rod's got to go with the preaching. That's the Holy Spirit. That's what he got out there, wasn't it? At the burning bush. Got to have the rod. But lift thou up thy rod. If you don't have the power of God, you'll spoil your church. Lift thou up thy rod and stretch out thine hand over the sea and divide it. And divide it. And dear friends, the rod always divides. That right, it'll divide the sheep from the goats. It'll divide the carnal from the spiritual. Just do it every time. Maybe a little uncomfortable, and somebody will say, well, he's hard to get along with. But the rod's going to divide. Divide it, and the children of Israel shall go on dry ground through the midst of the sea. And I, behold, I will harden the hearts of the Egyptians, and they shall follow them, and I will get me honor upon Pharaoh and upon all his hosts, upon his chariots, and upon his horsemen. And the Egyptians shall know that I'm the Lord when I've gotten me honor upon Pharaoh, upon his chariots, and upon his horsemen. And the angel of God, which went before the camp of Israel, removed and went behind them. Notice, who was it? The angel of God. I thought I heard some poor, misunderstanding church member Christian in front of me, or out in radio land, say, Brother Olof, if we had an angel like that, we'd make it too. I'm glad you thought that up, because I've got good news for you. We do have an angel. We have an angel with a blueprint. We have the Holy Spirit and the Word of God. Follow it? Went behind them, and the pillar of the cloud went from before their face and stood behind them. Brother, they're going to get some real backing, aren't they? And it came between the camp of the Egyptians and the camp of Israel, and it was a cloud and darkness to them, but it gave light by night to these, so that the one came not near the other all the night. Think about it. An angel came and became the night watchman. The night watchman for God's children. Think about it. Heaven sent out a night watchman, stood between them, put the brakes on the Egyptians and put the Israelites to sleep, said, go on to bed now. Don't need all of us staying awake all night. I'll watch. Brother, wouldn't it be something if God's people knew we had protection like that today? And Moses stretched out his hand over the sea, and the Lord caused the sea to go back by a strong east wind all that night and made the sea dry land, and the waters were divided. And the children of Israel went into the midst of the sea upon the dry ground, and the waters were a wall unto them on their right hand and on their left. And the Egyptians pursued and went in after them to the midst of the sea, even all Pharaoh's horses, his chariots, and his horsemen. It came to pass in the morning watch, the Lord looked unto the host of the Egyptians through. That's when he put on his glasses. That's when God wore glasses, right here. The Bible said he looked through the pillar of fire and of the cloud. His glasses were made out of fire and clouds. He looked through the fire and through the clouds. Are you listening tonight? I believe that God still looks at his children through the fire.
You know what the fire is? The Word of God. You know what the cloud is? The Holy Spirit. He still looks at his children through the Word of God and through the Holy Spirit. I'm glad he does. And dear friend, there's another thought that follows right. The only way I can see him is through the fire and through the cloud. No other way. It's a revelation, not an explanation. Notice what happened. Gave light by night. Moses stretched out his hand over the sea. Came to pass that in the morning watch the Lord looked unto the host of the Egyptians, threw the pillar of fire into the cloud, and troubled the host of the Egyptians, and took off their chariot wheels. You'd say, Brother Wolof, that sounds like a miracle. You got it right. It's exactly what it was. Took off their chariot wheels. And dear friends, it won't be long until the enemy's going to lose his chariot wheels. The man that drives a Cadillac or a Lincoln or just an old wore-out Ford and doesn't use it for the glory of God, God's going to take those wheels off one of these days. You may ride in a wagon, he'll take your wagon wheels off. I got on a bicycle. I rode that thing, I'm telling you. I got up speed. I don't know how fast I was going. I didn't go nowhere. I never rode such a bicycle in my life. One of them little silly things you could take exercise on, you know. Now I was riding up a storm, and I didn't even go across the room. I thought to myself, and it seems so silly, you know, I was sitting up there riding that thing as hard as I could ride it, and I was trying to get somewhere like a nightmare. That's the way a lot of our church members are, riding one of these little exercise bikes, but going nowhere. Just a bunch of activity, but going nowhere. What did he say? Lord fighteth for them against the Egyptians. And the Lord said to Moses, stretch out thine hand over the sea, that the waters may come again upon the Egyptians,

out of the hand of the Egyptians, and Israel saw the Egyptians dead upon the seashore. Reminds me of what the psalmist said when he said, I saw the wicked die. I attended his funeral. Christians ought to outlive their enemies. I mean, we ought to be here, and our life and our, and I don't mean just physically. I don't believe you can kill a Christian. I know there's been a man, a religious leader, killed. His works have followed after him. And my works are going to fall after me. And your works are going to fall after you. And dear friend, I'm going to have about the same kind of works that follow after me that I had that went with me while I lived. Just put her down. There's no other way. So whether you like it or don't like it, if you live rotten, you're going to have some rotten works follow you. Now then, what are you going to do when you can't do? And where are you going when you can't go? That's the question. How far will you go after you've been stopped? After you've had a deadlock on you, how far will you go from there? Let's look at the Word of God and some other experiences. Moses said, we're going on a cross, and they did. But listen, they had the pillar of cloud by day and fire by night. They had the rod which represented the power of God. I'm thinking now of Moses at another instance when he stood on the hill and raised up his hands. He raised up those hands, and as long as those hands were held up, the people of God got the victory. And I still believe that's true largely, as long as that preacher can hold up his hands toward heaven. And sometimes it comes necessary for somebody to come help him hold up those hands too. And I believe that when the victory was won and the battle was done, I believe that Aaron and Hur got a good deal of the credit for the victory because they held up his hands. And I've said we're running short of preachers, but we're also running short of Aarons and Hurs today. I mean, it's an impossible task to do what God tells us to do apart from his help and the help even of others who believe alike and who will share and care and who will pray. Joshua was fighting. This is one of the most moving incidents of the Bible. He was fighting and victory was being won and the enemy was being pushed back. And Joshua looked over at the western horizon and saw that big ball of fire called the sun going down. Joshua looked around in the midst of bloodshed and clanging of swords and spears and marching soldiers and shouting of the victory. And he knew that he and his army couldn't fight in the dark. God's people always fight in the light. We never are at our best in the dark. It's always in the light. We fight. We don't slip around and sneak around like a sorry possum crawling down a back alley looking for a garbage can at night. God's people are children of the day and not of the night. And Joshua, I think, never did lose step, never missed a command. He never missed a lick. He said, son, stand there still. Heaven threw on the brakes. I can almost hear something coming to a stop, can't you? Think about it. The universe stood still. You say, I don't believe it. Why, dear friends, that didn't keep it from being so. Let God be true and a whole bunch of you liar. That's what he said. Everybody else a liar, but God's going to be true. I read in the newspapers, you know, the men have studied, the men of science, and the men have found out that there was a time that they lost 24 hours. If they'd have called me on the phone, I'd have told them when it was. That's what they said. Put it in the paper. Oh, listen, dear friends, that sun stood still for 24 hours. Don't you imagine the enemy got confused and said, man, that's the longest day I ever saw. But I tell you one thing, they's going under fast, weren't they? Old Joshua was moving. Listen, there's something else. I believe that God gave added strength to the children of Israel to fight another 24 hours. Let me tell you something. There's no need asking God for a longer day if you're not going to ask him for more strength. Amen? Brother, they had to have a lot of strength to keep on fighting until the victory came. But here's the story. Here's the lesson. God will give you plenty of light and plenty of strength until you've won the battle that he told you to fight for him. And that's true today. There were four lepers. They're through. There they are. Four lepers. They're out there at...

0: A little leper colony by themselves, dying, flesh falling off, cracked open, hungry, starving. They were in the midst of a great famine, and the children of Israel were all starving. One of them said, "Listen, why sit we here till we die?" I imagine another fellow said, "Why, what else can we do?" Well, he said, "We can get on the move. That's what we can do." He said, "I don't know about you fellows, but if I die, I'll die on the move. I'm going somewhere." They said, "Where are you going?" He said, "I'm going into the city. That's where the bread is. I mean, that's where the provisions are. I'm going in." And I want you to know, God honored that old leper's faith, and he inspired faith in those other three lepers. And those four lepers, they formed a quartet and started walking along the road. And God looked down on them and said, "Look at that. If that's not faith." And you know what he did? He brought such confusion to that whole bunch of Assyrians, and he scared them plumb out of town. I mean, he put them on the go, and the Bible said they left so fast they dropped their shirts and run out of the shoes. I mean, they left the horses and left the table spread with food, and those lepers came into town, and the table was spread, and the feast was waiting there. Think about it. Why? Because somebody said, "We're not at the end of the trail. This is just the bend in the trail. We're going on." They came in, and you'll see one of the outstanding pictures of selfishness and greed in the Bible. Of course, they went in and ate. They ate everything they could hold, and I mean, they were starving to death, and they satisfied their hunger, and then they began to see the silver and the gold. And oh, listen, they were, even though they were dying, their lepers hadn't been healed, they just got their stomach full. And they said, we're gathered up. And with those old cracked hands, I can see blood running over the gold and the silver. They began to pick up the gold and the silver. Isn't that the way people are? I gave the illustration about a man that was called to the hospital to deal with a man that had been a wicked crook and a gambler. And this man stood over him back in the days when they wore the old-fashioned watch chain and fob on one side and the vest and then the watch on the other, where you take the watch out like that, you know. And he witnessed to this old gambler and this old crook that had thieved his way through life. And he said, "Listen, before I leave, I want to pray." And he knew the man was dying. The nurses said he hadn't got long to stay here. And he pled with him to give his heart to Christ. And he bowed his head and right down over the man and began to pray. And the preacher said, "When I opened my eyes, that old trembling hand of his was taking my watch and chain out of my pocket, stealing." That's right. And I want to tell you right now, if you're wicked right now and are not changed in your heart, you'll be wicked when you die. Old age means nothing. You'll just get worse. I used to be taught when I was coming up, well, they said when he get older, he'll settle down. No, he won't even get worse. Well, if he could get a wife and settle down, he'll be worse and beat her up too. Let me tell you something. It'll take a lot more than a wife to stop an old wicked sinner from living like the devil. It'll take the blood of Jesus Christ. Well, I think if we could send him off to school, he'll come back an infidel. Send all your money while he's up there. You better get him saved. I wouldn't send any kid off to school unless he's saved. I wouldn't waste that much money. You get into dope, immorality, liquor, all the rest of it. I wouldn't give a dime on my boy. I wouldn't furnish him anything. I'd keep him right there until I want him to Christ. And he'd say, "Daddy, let me have a car." I said, "When you become a Christian." He said, "Give me some money. Give me this and give me that." I said, "When you give your heart to Christ." I don't believe in supporting the devil and his crowd, even if they're in my family. And God's people are going to give an account for what you're wasting on. I wish you could read the letters I read. One woman said, "Brother Olaf, my body's bruised all over. My son in his 20s, he's so cruel to me. Oh, how he whips me and beats me." Think about that. Think about that. I tell you, we're living in some terrible days when children literally hate their parents. The four lepers marched on to victory. Joshua, after he'd been stopped, marched on to victory, crossed the Jordan, and walked seven times around the walls of the old city over there on the other side. Jericho! He took it. Why? Because he went on after he couldn't go. There wasn't any way to get those walls down. My armies had tried to pull them down. Elijah fell down under the juniper tree and said, "Lord, actually, I believe in common parlance, if I could put it, I've had it. I mean, this is it. I spent 3.5 years out there at the brook. I went up there and we had a great demonstration. You know the fire came down and you know the great rain broke that 3.5 year drought. And now then that woman called Jezebel's on my trail and I've had it. I mean, I just let me die. I can't go any further. The Lord said, that's what you think. I'm going to feed you up a little bit and you go in another few miles. I got an old preacher down yonder. He's a plowboy, but he'll be a preacher before it's over. And I want you to go down and put your mantle. Listen, I don't let my mantle wind up under a juniper tree. Amen. It might be all right to just kind of pass under the juniper tree, and everybody's been under it. But it's a sorry thing to lay down and go to sleep on you. He said, I can't go any further. I'm weary with the struggle. And the Lord said, I can put some strength in you. And he did. And moved on down across another river, didn't he? And Elisha said, I'm going with you. And he said, son, what do you want? He said, I want a double portion of whatever you got. If you got a single barrel, I want a double barrel. I want to shoot twice as much as you shot. And he did. You read it in the Bible. Twice as many miracles as Elijah. Listen, brother, God's not dead today. More alive than ever before. Fact is, he's the only one I know that is alive. Job! He's at the end of the trail now. That many children have been buried. And if there's anybody foolish enough and stupid enough here to say that I'm going through the trials of Job, I'd like to stop your foolishness dead in its tracks tonight. Have you ever lost 10 children? That's all you had. 3 girls and 7 boys. Have you ever lost all the property that you ever had and every servant left you? Have you lost your health completely to where you sat in a pile of ashes and had so many boils that he'd take a piece of old broken pottery and lance the boil and put ashes on to draw the poison out? Is that the only doctor you had when you got like that? Have you ever been so depressed and sick and weary and bankrupt, and even your wife came the last friend you've got in the world? Said, why don't you curse God and die? You know you can't go any further. You ought to have the satisfaction before you die of cursing God for bringing this on you. You know you ought to do it. And then 3 fair weather friends showed up and sat there and stared at him for 7 days. And then when they talked, they'd said the wrong thing. They cut him to pieces. The Bible said, in all this Job sinned not and charged God foolishly. Looked up and said, I know my Redeemer liveth. I'll see him one of these days. And the Bible says, when he hath tried me, he'll bring me forth his gold. And the Bible said, Job didn't turn back from the commandment of God's lips, but he esteemed the word more than his necessary food. Dear friend, when you read the last few chapters, you'll find the Lord turning the captivity of Job when he prayed for his friends. And he came out with twice as much as he ever had before. After he couldn't go any further, all of his wheels were locked. He sat in the ash pile. And everybody said, Job, it's all over. But God said, it's just beginning. Gave him back twice as many camels, twice as many sheep as oxen, cattle. Gave him 10 lovely children again. Question's been raised, well, Where's the 20? Well, 10's up yonder and 10's down here. That's 20. He said twice as many, didn't he? He'd say, what about wives? Did he get another wife? No. One like her'd be plenty. But wait a minute. That sounds a little facetious. There's a serious side to that. I finally want to get to heaven. I believe when he's praying for the friends that came and said, Brother Job, pray for us. We've been wrong in our criticism. I believe Sister Job came and threw her arm around his shoulder and said, honey, pray for me. I had no right to say, curse God and die. I believe God made her twice as good a wife as she ever was because he gave her 10 more children. Amen. Oh, the Lord knows what he's about. Are you going to go on when you can't? Are you going to do when you can't? God said, I'll fix it where you can. Jacob, Joseph, Hezekiah, oh, so many. But one last thought, and this is always the top of the truth. The climax of every message is Jesus. Jesus fell on his face in the Garden of Gethsemane, and it looks like he said, Father, this is it. I mean, could you let this cup pass from me? I don't see how I'm going to ever make it. Oh, great sweat drops of blood. You say, what's wrong with him? Breaking heart. Dear friend, spiritual heart trouble is the worst thing you'll ever have. But dear friends, it's something sweeter, far sweeter than that. Jesus Christ lost his life or gave his life for what I'd done. I'm the one that killed somebody. I'm the one that did it. Jesus was innocent. But Jesus hung on the cross, and you know what he said? I mean, when he went up the hill, the Bible says that he fell beneath its load. Loss of blood, breaking of heart, weary in body, blinded with his own blood that came from a crown of thorns. And Jesus said, I can't make it any further. And yet he climbed on up Calvary's brow, stretched his arms out with no protest, and said, Father, forgive them, for they know not what they do. Brother, he went on when he couldn't go on. He finished it when he couldn't finish it, but he did. And I'm glad to hear him say, it's finished. I'm graduating. It's done!
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1: With SRN News, I'm Jason Walker. Efforts to battle wildfires in Washington State becoming overwhelming in the Pacific Northwest.
2: Some residents are returning to pure devastation, their homes leveled. Major General Gent Walsh heads the Washington National Guard.
3: I can tell you today that that's a war zone.
2: As of Monday afternoon, at least 600 homes, businesses, and other structures were destroyed. Many are still under evacuation orders.
3: Some of these folks may not recover. Some of those folks may not rebuild in there.
2: Yards are covered in charred debris. In some cases, only chimneys remain. There are three Spokane wildfires covering more than 8,000 acres. Strong winds fueled the blaze Sunday on Monday. Lighter winds and lower temperatures were helping firefighters. I'm Julie Walker.
1: In the meantime, authorities have now arrested a 37-year-old man suspected of intentionally starting one of the wildfires near Spokane. Action in the move for a new attorney general. Correspondent Bernie Bennett, explained.
4: Two Republican senators who threatened to block acting Attorney General Todd Blanche's confirmation to lead the Justice Department said Monday that they'll support his nomination, ending an impasse over plans to create a fund to compensate allies of President Donald Trump. The endorsement from GOP Senators John Cornyn and Tom Tillis paves the way for the Senate Judiciary Committee to advance Blanche's nomination Tuesday after the Justice Department and lawmakers reached a deal to formally rescind the $1.8 billion anti-weaponization fund proposed to settle President Trump's lawsuit against the Internal Revenue Service. Bernie Bennett, Washington.
1: Investigators are still trying to determine what exactly led a 24-year-old man to open fire at a fast food restaurant in Idaho. That attack left three people dead. Seven more were wounded. The gunman later took his own life. This is SRN News.
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5: Here's your forecast on WZYN, the old ship of Zion. Showers and thunderstorms around Valdosta today are high in the low 90s and pretty humid. We could get a few more showers on Wednesday, hot and humid. Around Forsyth, we'll be getting more showers and thunderstorms by later today. We'll be in the upper 80s, more showers Wednesday. I'm meteorologist Steve Hamilton on WZYN and online at WZYN.org.

Greetings, friend. This is Pastor Tommy Turner of the Bible Baptist Church in Landrum, South Carolina, welcoming you to stay tuned for the next 15 minutes as we share God's Word in message and in song. Please listen to the close of the broadcast for all correspondence information. At this time, we will have a song from the good people of our church and then be back with today's message. God bless.

0: you know one thing I like about David? He never lost his character. Even though he had the same convictions, he believed there was a cause, he never lost his character. He knew what the Bible said about touching God's anointing, even though God had took his hand off Saul. How many times could he have killed him? He wouldn't put his hands on him. Right. How many opportunities he had, and he wouldn't do it. He said, either God's going to help me take care of it in his time, or he's just going to kill me. Wow. I'm not going to handle this in the flesh. I'm not going to handle this in the way I think it should be handled. I'm going to stick with the Word of God and do like God said to do. Amen. He kept his character. He kept his convictions. There was a cause. He was not a coward, and he was confident. I'm not going to take time to read verse 37, verse 45 and 46. He had confidence, not self-confidence, but he had confidence in God. That if he'd make a stand, God'd fight through it. See, we never got to see great feats like this because most of the time we with the crowd hiding. We with the crowd that's, not me. I'd rather be popular with the crowd than to stand alone with God. Well, the crowd didn't end up ruling Israel. David did. The crowd was one screaming out, here comes Saul with his thousands, but here comes David with his 10,000s. Ooh. Because he was a man that was compliant, a man of convictions. He never done anything against Saul. But God took care of it. He ruled for 40 years. Yes, he made some mistakes. We know all about them. But he was still the only man God called a man after his own heart. Amen. You imagine that? God's never called anybody else. Now, John the Baptist got close. That of every man born of a woman, there's never been a greater than John the Baptist. John the Baptist wouldn't pray. He got discouraged, but he didn't stay discouraged. But he had convictions. He stood against the leadership of that day. Folks, we need to get out of this cowardness and have confidence in the Lord. Amen. And David had grace. If you'll notice verse number 40. And he took his staff in his hand, and he chose him 5 smooth stones out of the brook and put them in a shepherd's bag, which he had, even in a script. And his sling was in his hand, and he drew near to the Philistine. Grace. If we resist the giant, God will give us grace to stand. Get a hold of that. If we resist the giant, God will give us grace to stand. And I know this is old preaching, and again, there's so much I could have preached in this area, and I've run through it. Folks, you got to realize God's grace is always sufficient. He took 5 smooth stones, but he didn't need but one. Have you ever thought about that? Only thing I can come up with is that God wants to see his grace in David's life. But also, it don't hurt to be overly prepared. But with God, he don't have to have a bunch. Gideon, remember Gideon? Slimmed him down to 300 men. And they didn't have to do anything. I think, but yeah, God's big. I don't know what the giant in your life is. I don't know what you're facing. I don't know what you're battling. I don't know what you're fighting. But God's bigger. Have confidence in him. Folks, he's never lost a battle. He's never lost a fight. He's not confused. He's not on the throne wondering how in the world am I going to help Brother Tommy get through it. He knows. The problem is Brother Tommy letting him. Brother Tommy trusting him. Brother Tommy having the convictions and being compliant to what God said. We have the whole counsel of the scriptures. God's given us 66 books. We have it all. And somebody asked me today about the book of Enoch. All these books, they say that's hidden in law. I said, hey, she said, what do you think about that, preacher? I said, I don't think a thing about them. I got enough to keep me going in the 66 God gave me. I don't have to worry about all them other ones. If God wanted me to have them, he'd have put them in that King James Bible. Amen. It's just a way for the devil to bring confusion and debate and strife. I don't fool with them. I don't know nothing about them. I don't get to stay in this one enough, and I'm not going to go dig one up. God's given me enough right there. Amen. I ain't living that like I should. Amen. Go ahead and amen that super spiritual, folks, on Wednesday night. We works in progress. He's still working on me. But if we'll comply and get some convictions and keep an anointing, the giants will fall. I don't know what giants you got in your life, but God can whip it if you'll let Him. In 1 Thessalonians chapter number 4, and Miss Brandy, we're praying for you and your family. And Miss Brandy's daddy went home to be with the Lord last week, and we're praying for her and her family. And it's just something when one of your parents pass, both of mine with the Lord. God's grace is there, and it's sufficient, but boy, it's just different. You go to their house, and it's different. But I'm thankful He'll carry us through. Amen. In 1 Thessalonians chapter 4, and I'm preaching on the rapture of the church. The rapture of the church. Now, the word rapture is not in your King James Bible. We get that word from the two words caught up. Raptizo, snatched away, seized out. And that is the next event. On God's prophetic calendar is the rapture of the church. And now a lot of people talk about falling away. Folks, we are in the season of falling away. We are in the days of apostasy. It's not just what's coming, it's what's on us. That's right. We've come to the day. Again, a lot of us have been in church all of our lives. I've been in church since I was 2 years old. That's almost 55 years. And I've heard that this was coming. And you know, you hear that, you believe that, and but you don't really care about it. I mean, honestly, what I mean by that is it don't bother you any. But here I am in my mid-late 50s, and we're seeing what was told that was coming, that's here. It's here. And the very thing that we're on the threshold of is being caught up, caught out, seized away, raptured out of here. You got to understand, we're in the falling away. We're in the perilous time stage that Paul talked about. Everything listed in that text in Timothy, we are right in the middle of it. If you read it, you'll know I'm telling it right. This know in the last days, perilous times shall come. And all those things listed there, folks, it's abounding. It's thriving. It's here. And so therefore, we need to thinking that's a cliche, that the Lord's coming. He is coming. He is coming. And so let's read, and I'm excited. I've said, I'm going to read it in a minute, but I remember growing up, and I'd hear the older saints testify, and I'd hear them say, man, I can't wait till Jesus comes. And I'm sitting there beside mom and daddy at about 5, 6, 7, 8 year old, and I'm thinking, what's your problem? Why you mean you want the Lord to come? I got stuff to do. I got a bunch of toys. I didn't know what problems was. Troubles, trials. The worst thing about being on your own is that the bills come to you now. I didn't have any of that. But the older I get, and the older, at 56 years old now, I could stand up and say, even so come, Lord Jesus. I'm tired of battling this flesh. I'm tired of the fights and the troubles and the trials. I'm sick of it. Now, the joy of the Lord is our strength, and that's what keeps us going. But self, sin, and Satan are enemies to God's people.
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From WZYN, we say hello to all of our new listeners in Forsyth, Georgia. We hope you will receive a blessing from all the preaching and singing. Have a great day.

God, good gospel music, and having church 24/7. Oh, we're going to talk about a lot of things today. One main thing we're going to talk about today is how God speaks to our heart during church, during revival services and special meetings. We're going to make an emphasis on that today. But first, you're going to want to come stay with us because I'm going to come back and talk to you about a weird thing about radio. There are some weird things about radio, and I want to speak to you about that. So you hang tight for just a few moments so I can get my ducks in a row.

7:32. Good morning, everybody. It's your morning refresh. Oh, we're happy to be together again. We love the people of God.

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Your first words on radio in the morning are weird. You don't know how your voice is going to quite sound those first words on radio. There's a many a days I'll get on here and I'll be ready to go and I'll have the button pushed and everything, and then I'll say, oh, no. I'm going to clear my throat about six times before I start talking. And even when you start talking, you're wondering how it's exactly going to sound through the headphones, really. It's just, I don't know. Every time it seems like, good morning, everybody. You know, you just don't know how this whole thing's going to come out. You know what I mean? And so something I know, but you might not have any idea about it, but it's just that way. And I don't know why I shared that with you, except for it was just fresh on my mind just a moment ago as I said my first words to you. And we welcome those in Valdosta this morning. Welcome to the family. And also in Forsyth at 89.1 and around the world at WZYN.org. I want to read a psalm to you today that I hope can be a help to you, maybe strengthen you. These psalms, I know you love them just like I do, and they are a strength to our heart, are they not, as we ponder upon the meditations of David and others in the Psalms. But I want to take you to Psalm 84. How amiable are thy tabernacles, O Lord of hosts! My soul longeth, even fainteth, for the courts of God. My heart and my flesh crieth out for the living God. Yea, the sparrow hath found the house, and the swallow hath a nest for herself, where she may lay her young, even thine altars, O Lord of hosts, my King and my God. Blessed are they that dwell in thy house, they will be still praising thee, Selah. Blessed is the man whose strength is in thee, and whose heart are the ways of them, who passing through the valley of Baca make it a well, and the rain also filleth the pools. They go from strength to strength, every one of them in Zion appeareth before God. O Lord God of hosts, hear my prayer. Give ear, O God of Jacob, Selah. Behold, O God, our shield, and look upon the face of thine anointed. For a day in thy courts is better than a thousand. I had rather be a doorkeeper in the house of my God than to dwell in the tents of wickedness. For the Lord God is a sun and a shield. The Lord will give grace and glory. No good thing will he withhold from them that walk uprightly. Isn't that great? O Lord of hosts, blessed is the man that trusteth in thee. Sure, it's good to start off with a scripture this morning, isn't it? Psalm 84. The Lord God is a sun and a shield, and the Lord will give grace and glory, and no good thing will he withhold from them that walk uprightly. We'll talk about those verses and how we want to be in the tabernacles of God, and as we talk about church today, and want to be in the place of God with God's people. We'll talk about that throughout the day. I'm going to open up my journal and share with you how God's spoken to me today through preaching throughout the last couple of months, really. I've got a certain journal here that I use just for special meetings, and I'm going to open it up today and let you into my life a little bit and how God has spoken to me and what things I've jotted down, and I think it'll turn around and be a blessing back to you. And if you'd had anything like that as well, where you'd like to say something about how the preaching has blessed your heart at a certain place, well, you go ahead and text in
229-459-5122. We'd love to hear that. Was in a great service last night. We'll say a little bit more about that as we go along. Also, we have service tonight with Brother Mike Holcomb preaching tonight at 7 p.m. Mike Holcomb, awesome August here at the Bemis Road Baptist Church. Starts tonight with Mike Holcomb, 7 p.m. We'd love to have you. And then also, revival at Waterloo Baptist Church tonight. Michael Plowman and the Hayes Sisters and Jordan Dagenhart. Oh, my. What good singers and what a good preacher. We enjoyed the service last night. That's tonight at Waterloo Baptist Church at 7 p.m. You want to hear two good songs now, don't you? We'll feature the Dove Brothers again like we did yesterday. The Dove Brothers, Hallelujah, I'm Saved. Hallelujah, I'm Saved. Can you say that to yourself? Just say, Hallelujah, I'm Saved. Oh, isn't it good to be saved? Isn't it now? Sure is. And then the Fletcher family again to start you off this morning. I'm Still Standing. Two new songs to the station. 20 minutes till 8 o'clock on this good Tuesday morning. First Tuesday in August. The Dove Brothers. Hallelujah, I'm Saved. We'll be back after two good songs.

Good morning, everybody. Good morning on the 4th of August. Welcome Forsyth, Georgia, and Valdosta, Georgia. Well, let's take an old gander at our weather here this morning. Valdosta today, 90 degrees. That's a cold front. We got a cold front for Valdosta, 90 degrees here this morning. A little chance of rain this afternoon, 40%, or this evening better. And then tomorrow, 92. And Thursday, 90. Best chance of rain this week looks like Thursday, 50%. Let's run up the interstate to Forsyth, right past Macon, and see about our friends in Monroe County. Today, 85. I think I'm going to just take my trip to Forsyth today and not tomorrow. Sure, Forsyth, 50% chance of rain today, and 85, 86 tomorrow, 89 on Thursday. I will be in Forsyth tomorrow. I don't know how my timing with all that's going to look, but I'll be there in the evening at a church almost in Monticello, Enon Baptist Church, there with Richie Miller, and looking forward to being with those good people on that Wednesday night service and be around Forsyth kicking around a little bit. But I'm looking forward to being with some friends up there and meeting some new ones as well. Nonetheless, there's your forecast for both Forsyth and Valdosta. Looking at the big board, got quickly Virginia, North Carolina, North Carolina, California, Massachusetts, Kentucky, Georgia, Georgia, North Carolina, Florida, Germany, Sweden. All you're right there on the app and mobile device. And if you don't want anybody to have any idea where you're from, you turn your location off on your phone. And we got a bunch of those. I told you today I'm going to just feature going through my journal, and I'm thankful for what God does in church, folks. I'm thankful for how God speaks to us. Amen? I love it. I love being in church. I said to Pastor Pangle last night, I told him going to church is fun for us. It's our entertainment. We love it. We love going to church, love being with God's people and being at different places. We can't make it everywhere, but we sure do love being in church. And I love when God speaks to me. We had a big day in church yesterday. I guess I heard 6 sermons yesterday, if I'm not mistaken. That's right. And they were all good. And well, anyways, I'm just thankful for good meetings around the area and being able to attend places. And you know, we read the psalm earlier today, Psalm 84, and I feel like the psalmist. Do you feel like the psalmist? In Psalm 84, he said, "For a day in thy courts is better than 1,000. I'd rather be a doorkeeper in the house of my God than to dwell in the tents of wickedness." That's exactly right. So I thought I'd open my journal up. I'll try not to bore you and ramble, but try to be a blessing to you. I'm just opening it up to the front here, and I've got all kinds of scribbles everywhere. But I'll write different things to remind me of things, different quotes. But when I open my journal, I get over here to the preacher's fellowship that we had for the statewide preacher's fellowship, and got over here to Seth Hahn. In Acts 1, he preached a message on "in the meantime." And in the meantime, out of Acts 1, we have a promise. What do you mean, in the meantime? Until Jesus comes, in the meantime, we have a promise. We have a purpose. We have a presence. And we have a prayer. We have prayer. Isn't that great? I got a quote here. "The captain of world evangelism is the pastor, John Wilkerson." The captain? The captain of world evangelism is the pastor. Mercy is getting nothing when we deserved all judgment. And grace is getting everything. Isn't that good right there by Gary Moore? Mercy is getting nothing when we deserved all judgment, and grace is getting everything. Oh, yeah, that's exactly right. I'm just flipping through here.
God's promises are as good as in your pocket when you see them in your Bible. Oh, hallelujah. Amen. They're blessing my heart again. I'm just reading. I'm not even prepared for this. I'm just flipping pages here. God's promises are as good as in your pocket when you see them in your Bible. Reading from my journal that I take to preaching. The older I get, the more I appreciate the spirit of a person. Ooh, isn't that the truth? The older I get, the more I appreciate the spirit of a person. Our people don't need a prepared sermon. They need a surrendered preacher. Ooh, ooh, ooh, ooh. It's not about what you do. It is about who you hold on to. Oh, that's a good one. I'll leave you with some more later, okay? I don't want to bore you. I'll leave you with some more later. Oh, good morning from America's ND, coming in good today. I wonder how he's doing today. Ah, let us know something good. Tell us something good, ND. Tell us something good. HB says good morning as well. Two young people loving gospel radio. Tell us both. Tell us something good this morning. And we'll mention it on the air live coming back. All right, 8 minutes till 8. We'll have Brother Polly at 8:10. I want to remind you we've got services tonight with Mike Holcomb at 7 p.m. The Bemis Road Baptist Church. Why don't y'all just come out and enjoy a good time in God's house? We'd love that. Here's the Perrys. I was burning.

it's a great day when the Lord saved me. Amen. We're getting over to one by the inspirations. You just heard it. Saved, sealed, and going by the inspirations coming up next here. And we got HB here. She says, hey, she says, I told her, tell me something good. And she said, I woke up this morning. And she texted and said, on a more carnal side of things, I have my coffee from Red Al. Oh, there we go. Yeah, there's nothing wrong with that. You can thank the Lord in everything, give thanks, but that's an easy one. Yeah, and I got my plain old black cup of coffee. Thank you, Hannah. I love you, too. All right, there we go. There we go. That's off the text line. Folks going to work this morning, getting things done at 4 minutes till 8 o'clock. We're going to go to a song here after I talk a little bit out of my journal. We're going to go over to a song from the Jubilee Choir, if I can ever get my fingers on it. It's slipping through my fingers. Where is that booger? I had it right here at me, and it just went away. My goodness, I need help. I need so much help. Everybody knows that already, though. Oh, good gracious alive, what's wrong with me? What is wrong with me? I had it right here at my fingertips. What in the world? Well, who wants to hear the Jubilee Choir? I know you do. Oh, my, oh, my. Let me get to it here. We're going to get in my journal here in a little bit. Aren't you thankful? Aren't you thankful for God speaking to your heart? Amen. And blessing you through preaching. I love it. And, I guess I'm not going to be able to get the song that I was thinking about. But I'm thinking a Lodabar will do just fine by the Averys. How about that one? That'll work. No, I'm just making an emphasis on how preaching makes such an impact on our lives. And so I take notes where I go. I take notes where I go, and took notes yesterday, and I thought I'd just jot some things down, say some things that I'm referring back to. Scott Hooks preached a message on, I'm just going to give you a summary. God can be present, people can be present, but when faith is present, the ordinary becomes unusual. You know, we could have God there and people there, but when you add faith into the mix, faith in God, he takes the unusual, or takes the ordinary and makes it unusual. That's so, so true. And we're flipping through here and remembering some things. A lot of things come to my mind, and God reminds me of things and how that God spoke to my heart. Get your mind off time and ask God to show you eternity. Oh, man. Get your mind off time and ask God to show you eternity. I don't even know who said this. I don't even know who preached this. I don't even have their name here. I can't even. The bride, the church, is in bed with the harlot. Whoa. The bride is in bed with the harlot. My. The altar is the most dangerous place to be. I remember this message now, and was talking about how that you go there, you better be sincere. Amen. That's right. Shouldn't be flippant. That's good. Let's see here. It's just straight from my journal. Oh, Keith Shoemaker, what a preacher, preached on Where Is Your Treasure? Talking about missionaries being called. The calling is not the issue, but the willingness is the issue. The calling is not the issue, but the willingness is the issue. We think when we tithe, we are done. We're not responsible. We're not responsible for 10%.
We're responsible for more than that. Let's see here. I love reminding myself of these things as I go back through here. It's good to my heart. Good to my heart. Oh, yeah. Oh, yeah. Curtis Hudson said, God will look over a wagon load of doubt to find a grain of mustard seed faith. Hallelujah for that. Curtis Hudson. God will overlook a wagon load of doubt to find a grain of mustard seed faith. Well, hot dog, isn't that good right there? He's good like that. Oh, yes, he is. Oh, my. Thank God. Caleb Olstein, if you don't spend much time with Jesus, you won't serve God very long. You can't pour out what has not been poured in. The ability to serve comes from abiding with Christ. The ticket to a fruitful Christian is abiding in Christ. Oh, my. He preached a great message that night. Excuse me for a moment. Oh, yeah. I'd like for you to go find this message by Caleb Olstein on Luke 10, 38 through 42. It'll be in our sermon vault. And what a great, great message. Great, great message on spending time with Jesus. That's great. Sometimes the best thing to do is stop. And sometimes the worst thing to do is serve. That's so true. The difference between the spiritual burnout and serving fervently is abiding. The difference between spiritual burnout and serving fervently is abiding. Somebody else said it's amazing how God will make your preaching effective when it's all about Jesus. Amen. Amen. Well, I'll tell you, I'll show you a few more of these and mention some more quotes to you as we go along today on your morning refresh. Getting over to a good sermon here that spoke to my heart. There we go. I hope those were a blessing to you, and we'll speak to you a little bit more about those as I open up my journal and just give you some sermon quotes. 3 minutes after 8 o'clock, we're going to take you into the service of the Jubilee this last year in 2026 and hear the Avery sing Lodabar. Oh, my.

0: I think you enjoyed that, didn't you? I think that blessed your heart, didn't it? Oh, to worship the Lord. Oh, we'd be in a miserable place if it weren't for Calvary. All of us thankful for his mercy and grace. You're listening to Your Morning Refresh. Church. That's right. And thankful for it. Church on the radio at 89.1 in Forsyth. Welcome. And here in Valdosta at 8:10 a.m. and around the world, we have a WZYN family on the app and online at WZYN.org. We warmly say good morning to each of you. We do something around here every morning. It's called What Is Today? Let you know what's going on today. We don't want you to be out of the loop by all means now, do we? No. So we're going to tell you right now what today is on August the 4th. It is, oh my, it's National Chocolate Chip Cookie Day. Who gets all kinds of tore up about a good fresh chocolate chip cookie out of the oven? Break it open, pull the chocolate chips where they're gooey, oh, and dip that in some milk. Oh, who felt something on that right there? Chocolate chip cookie day. I'm awful, aren't I? I'm bad on you, aren't I? It's also picnic day. Picnic day. It's also U.S. Coast Guard birthday on August the 4th. But the big one, National Chocolate Chip Cookie Day. Somebody needs to make me some chocolate chip cookies at the house, and when I get done with the day, whenever that is, I could have some tonight. That'd be okay now, wouldn't it? Now, I'm going to stay around here with you a little while longer. Get over here to Brother Paulie, and I have got some things we need to do this morning, and so we'll be out around, well, I don't know exactly, but somewhere around 9 o'clock we'll be out of here, and so have to slide out a little bit early, but that's okay. And thank you for being with us, but you stay right there, because we'll be back and we'll open up our journal again, where we take our sermon notes and mention some things that have spoken to our hearts as we've heard preaching in different places. But first, here's our 8:10 broadcast. Scott Pauley, get your family in the ark, his family series. Be back in about 10 minutes.
1: In our busy world, family time is frequently neglected. It is vital that we give attention to our families while we can. And it is especially important to give attention to what God says in His Word about our homes. For the next few moments, let's join Scott Pauley as we open the Scriptures and find God's message for your family.
2: There are two people in Scripture that God says walked with Him. The first was Enoch. We talked about him in our last study. And the second is Noah. In Genesis chapter number 6, we read this in verse 9. These are the generations of Noah. Noah was a just man and perfect in his generations, and Noah walked with God. Isn't that beautiful? Oh, Lord, help me to walk with you today, to be in step with the Holy Spirit. And then immediately after that phrase, we read these words in Genesis 6, verse 10, and Noah begat three sons, Shem, Ham, and Japheth. I love the fact that God connects what he was doing in this man's heart to what he was doing in this man's home. You see, God's concerned about every heart, and God's concerned about every home. In other words, God's interested in you, my friend, as an individual. He wants to work in your life, but he doesn't want to stop there. He wants to work then through you in the lives of those who are all around you. His purpose has always been that he works in individuals, and then that opens the door to the entire family. For example, a New Testament parallel. In the book of Acts, do you remember Cornelius seeking the Lord? He had to individually seek the Lord, and God heard his prayer, and God saved him individually. That's the way God works. He's a personal God. But when Cornelius got right with the Lord, what happened? His entire household believed on God. Acts 16, do you remember the Philippian jailer? We often quote a portion of Acts 16:31, but don't leave off the last part of the verse. We say, what must I do to be saved? Believe on the Lord Jesus Christ, and thou shalt be saved. And then the last phrase says this, and thy house. Let me tell you what it doesn't mean. It doesn't mean that you can get saved for somebody else, or that you can believe the Lord for someone else, and that makes them a Christian. No, everyone must believe on the Lord Jesus for themselves. What it means is, as you believe on the Lord, as you follow the Lord, then God works through that example and your influence in the lives of those who immediately are around you. Recently, I was with a fine Christian man in our home church who has really gotten thoroughly right with God and has gotten hungry after the Lord, who has learned to pray and study his Bible, and he's growing as a Christian. Now, that in itself is fabulous. But let me tell you what is most encouraging to me is to see the ripple effect in his family. A child coming back to the Lord, family members joining the church, family members saying, we need to get right with the Lord, we need to be baptized. What is that? That is God working in a man and then through that man. Now, let's return to our story in Genesis 6, because that's exactly what God did in Noah's life. You know, we talk a lot about Noah, but this is not just the story of Noah, it is the story of his family. We're introduced to these three sons in Genesis 6 and verse 10, but listen to verse 18. When God is talking to Noah, making a covenant with Noah, he says this, "But with thee will I establish my covenant, and thou shalt come into the ark, thou and thy sons and thy wife and thy sons' wives with thee." That's powerful. With thee. May I ask you, dear listener, are you going to heaven someday? Do you know the Lord Jesus as your Savior today? And if you say yes, then my next question would be, who are you taking with you? Who have you brought along to the Lord? Who are you seeking to bring to the Lord at this moment? It's not just about me. It's not just about you. It's about all of those around us. And we talk about the world being saved. We want people to be saved all around the globe. Let's start at home. Let's start in our first mission field, right where we live. May I say to you today, get your family in the ark. When you come to Genesis chapter 7, verse 1, the Lord said unto Noah, come thou, listen to this phrase, and all thy house into the ark. For thee have I seen righteous before me in this generation. Do you see the heart of God is not just a heart for Noah? It was a heart for his entire family. In fact, God's purpose was not going to be fulfilled for the earth to be replenished and made fruitful again with people if the family did not come into the ark of safety. What a picture this is of our situation today and of the great need in all of our homes. The wickedness of the world is great. Remember in Noah's day, the imagination of man's heart, only evil continually? I say, welcome to our world. That's where we're living at this moment. And the rain of judgment is coming. Now, this time, not a rain of water, but a rain of fire. Read what Jesus said in Luke 17, as it was in the days of Noah, so shall it be also in the days of the coming of the Son of Man. We're living on the edge of real judgment. And if the wickedness of the world is great and the reign of judgment is coming, friend, I want to tell you the ark of safety in Christ is our only salvation. And praise God, it is still available. You remember that ark with one door, only one way in. Jesus said, I am the door. We understand that the ark in so many ways was a type of Christ. It was an object lesson, if you will, of the Messiah that was to come, the only means of salvation, the only way of salvation. Well, friend, there are two things all of us need to do. First of all, we need to make certain we are saved. Are you saved? Have you come into the ark of safety for yourself? If not, then believe on the Lord Jesus Christ and be saved today. I tell you, if I wasn't sure of my salvation, I'd pause right now wherever I was and I'd call on the Lord. I'd take God at his word and I'd say, Lord, be merciful to me, a sinner. God will hear and answer your prayers. Then if you say, yes, I'm saved, then I would say to you, the next thing should be this. Let's get our families in the ark of safety. You can't save them, but you can point them to the one who can save them. And you can begin to pray now, dear Lord, I don't want one of my family members to be lost, not one. I want to claim every one of them for Christ, and I want to pray for them and talk to them and love them to Jesus and see them come to a saving knowledge of Christ for themselves. Let's end today with the New Testament commentary on what we're studying here in Genesis. It's found in Hebrews 11, that great hall of faith. Do you remember? The Bible says in Hebrews 11, and verse 7, by faith Noah, being warned of God of things not seen as yet, moved with fear, prepared an ark, don't miss this phrase, to the saving of his house, by the which he condemned the world and became heir of the righteousness which is by faith. Think of this. In the midst of the most chaotic time, Noah learned to rest in the Lord. That's what his name actually means. There's a rest in faith. We rest on the Lord. We find our hope, our confidence in him. There's a connection here between faith and fear. We fear the Lord. We faith the Lord. We stand in awe of God. We lean upon him. We trust him. We depend upon him. So many wonderful truths here in Hebrews 11, verse number 7. But here's the phrase I want you to carry with you. Meditate on this through the day. To the saving of his house. It wasn't just about Noah. It was about God using him to influence his entire household. And for the record, and not just his household, but then the entire world. Frank Sales years ago asked us, have you ever prayed that God would make your family a worldwide blessing? What a great question. You see, here was a man untouched by the culture around him that used the influence God gave him first in his own home and through that made a difference in the entire world. Dear friend, God wants to use us on the edge of the next great judgment to make a difference. And where can we begin? Let's begin at home. Let's do our homework. Get your family in the ark.
3: 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We highly recommend Scott's book, New Testament Marriage. In it, you'll discover timeless biblical principles from the husband and wife team, Aquila and Priscilla. And these principles are very applicable to your marriage today. From all of us at Enjoying the Journey, thanks for listening today. And until next time, we pray that you will enjoy the journey.
0: 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I need to ask you a question, and I need you to respond to this question, if you would, on the text line. We mentioned this on yesterday just briefly, and I said, when I remember, I'll bring up the question again. This is the question that I have for you. And I know there's some pastors listening, some preachers listening, and I'm one myself, so I wouldn't mind hearing it as well. And I think it will just draw up some curiosity. So I say, or ask you, what would you like to hear preached? The answer's not God or the Bible. Something peculiar. What would you like to hear preached or explained? Maybe a certain book of the Bible, maybe a certain topic. What would you like to hear preached or explained? What would you like to hear taught? Huh? Think about that for a moment and then text in. And I'm interested to know, even if you're a preacher. So I'd really like to hear this. 229-459-5122. I'm interested in what you say. What would you like to hear preached or taught? It goes along with what we're doing because I'm going through my journal, and I heard a message by Brother Plowman a couple months ago on the glory of God, and it was one of my favorites of the year. He says here, "Dear God in heaven, are we not bothered by the departure of your glory?" Oh, man. Many times there are outward things that replace the inward power. The power is not in the form. Just like God can take his glory off a church, he can also set his glory upon a church. Oh my. Just like God can take his glory off a church, he can also set his glory upon a church. The same God that can take the glory can give the glory. May God give the glory. Michael Plowman. That was a good message by him, for sure. Johnny Pope, allow your condition to catch up with your position. Allow your practice to catch up with your position. Oh, yes. Yeah. You don't have to give in. If you love God, everything else will domino right in place. If you love Jesus, everything else will domino right in place. Man, that's a great statement. Hallelujah. No one is more important than Jesus. No one is more important than Jesus. Ooh. All right, we're getting some comments here. What would you like to hear preached or taught? More on the departure of Jesus after the resurrection. Not heard that too much. You're talking about the ascension. Okay. Yeah. That's good. Yeah, you don't hear much of that. Good. Good deal. Somebody says they'd like to hear preach on how God takes us through things, then watch as he brings us out and supplies our need all the way. Amen. God's provision after we go through those things. We're asking people what they'd like to hear preached or taught. Something on Ruth. Brother McBride is my favorite. Oh, yeah. That's good. Something on Ruth. Amen. Good. Folks from around the country texting in what they'd like to hear preached or explained from a pulpit. And I just thought that'd be interesting to get involved in and get to talking about that this morning. This morning, let's get some church music. How about that? The York family. It's just good to be saved. Pretty good right here.

That's the Wisnuts right there. That's a Easter resurrection song. He didn't stay dead. Good morning. At 8:32 on the 4th of August, we welcome you to your morning refresh. You come around every morning to be with us, and we're grateful to God for each of you. Our platinum member of the day is none other than AAA Pressure Washing. Appreciate this business standing with us. AAA Pressure Washing. Thank you very, very much.

church to this business and many, many others that stand with us, whether business, church, or individual. God bless you. Thank you very, very much. Well, we're going to get over to our journal again and mention some things that we have heard from different meetings we've been to. I heard from different preachers just like yesterday. And thank God for it. And I'll get over to a song by Victory Song as well here in just a little bit. I don't know where this message came from. I'm trying to figure out. I just started writing quotes. The best pill is the gospel. Gospel. The best high is the most high. God don't do little things. He does big things for his glory. You don't get saved through the eye gate, you get saved through the ear gate. No man is born again by seeing, but only by hearing. Hearing saves, not seeing. Now, I tell you what, those three statements right there, whoever said that, that's gospel right there. I don't shout over what I hear or even what I feel. I shout over what I know. Oh, yes. Yes, amen. Good. All right, let's get over here to yesterday. I was able to take some good notes from yesterday. Go is not a good idea. Go is a command. Brett Ellenberg. I can't read my own handwriting. We don't go many times because our love is lacking. Talking about witnessing. We don't go many times because our love is lacking. Churches are not growing because they're not going. Ooh. Churches are not growing because churches are not going. That was a great message. Go while you can. That was the message. Let's see here. Brother Rick Owens preached on Look What God Can Do Through Empty Water Pots. And he preached a point that I loved. We want the wine and then obey. We want the wine, but God says, I want the water, then the wine. Obedience, then blessing. Water, then wine. Submission, then success. Great point in the message. No, you do the ordinary. Just put the water in there. Well, we need the water. No, put the water in there. And then have him bless it. Hallelujah. Oh, Brother Eric Justice preached on Simeon and being how we need to be similar to Simeon. And he made a statement, isolation is never the answer. Isn't that good? He talks about his frustration, Simeon's frustration, his anticipation, and his dedication, marked by three things. Living by the Scripture produced purity. Listened to the Spirit, which produced peace. And he lifted up the Savior, which produced praise. Simeon was the first one to lift up Jesus in church. Hallelujah. What foolish notions we might have to think we can live better than what God's Word says. Eric Justice. Oh, and then we got here. Who is this? Rick Owens. No, not Rick Owens. Key Smith.

The problem of pain has a solution in praise. The problem of wrong passions has a solution in prayer. Unruly passions are destroying the best of preachers. When we have pride, the solution is the piercing thorn. Isn't that the truth? And then Michael Plowman last night. It is possible that the Lord wants to do something through us but can't because our heart is not tender. Amen. It's not about your seat on Sunday. Michael Plowman, listen. It's not about your seat on Sunday. Not about what you have for me. It's about what you have for others. Church perception. People think, what do you have for me? And he said, it's not about what the church has for you. It's what you have for them. When's the last time you found yourself in a Bible story? Michael Plowman. He's saying when you read the Bible, you should find yourself in that story. Yeah. Stop living 10, 20, 30, 40 years ago. Live today. Does God have the power to overrule in your life? When my heart gets hard, I want it my way. And then he made a statement at the end, I'm afraid my heart gets hard and I miss who Jesus is. Michael Plowman. Michael Plowman. Wonderful preaching last night and yesterday afternoon as well. And so I just shared with you some notes from my journal. I want to come back to you here in a little bit with a burden that's on my heart. If you'll let me share my burden. God's good. He's answering prayer. He's calling people. He's touching hearts. He's clearing things up for folks. But a burden that's on my heart. And then we'll sign out of here. But don't go anywhere. It's good to know. Victory Song.

And we do apologize that we have to cut out here a little bit early. The songs are going to keep coming to you. You're going to enjoy it, but I have to do that this morning. But I want to share a burden that's on my heart, and I hope I don't get so negative that I just want you to consider something that I'm noticing. And I'm just going to clarify what I'm burdened about. I go to a lot of preaching meetings. I go to a lot of special meetings. Some of that being representing the radio station. Some of it just going with my family. I was with my family last night. I was with my family Friday night. Was that Friday night? I go places with just one of my children somewhere. My wife will go different places. There's not many weeks I'm not probably in a special meeting somewhere. And I'm thankful for all that. I don't have to have a part in the service. I can just go and show up. I want to do that. There's sometimes I have to say no to those things, and God knows my heart, whether that's because of my family. I just need to be home, and we understand all those things. There's a time to be home, and there's a time to be with the church people and all that. But there's not many 2 weeks that go by that I'm not in a different church somewhere, and I'm not casting judgment on any church, and I'm not casting judgment on any church. But last night was a great service. Everybody thinks I'm, when I say this statement, they're going to think I'm referring to last night. I'm not referring to last night at all. If everybody knows where I was at last night. We love the folks at Waterloo Baptist Church. I'm not referring to them at all. But there is a decline in desire, and it's seen in the pews. It is just heartbreaking for everywhere I go, and usually when I show up, it's their meeting of the quarter at least, or their meeting of the year. And my heart just breaks. I'm just like, where are people at? And it's at our place too. I mean, I'm not saying it's not. It's just desires pull us away, distractions pull us away. It's just very obvious. And first of all, you need to pray for your pastor, because you can get to the place where, what's the use of even having nothing? You know, what's even organizing it, planning it, and all that? And we go through that. I have a great time, but I don't really have the meeting all for me. I have it for the church, and your pastor does too. But it's just awful. And it isn't my first day. I begin to figure out where people go and not go to church. I figure out where people are and not in church. And it used to be a day, and even in my own young life, oh, yeah, well, yeah, we're going to be there. Yeah, that's going to be great. No. You don't hear much of that no more. If you see somebody and hear somebody wants to be in church, you know their heart has something going wrong. It's going right. Something right in there. I want to be there. If I see somebody pop up in a church service, because they want to be there, I'm going to encourage that young man or young lady or whoever they are. I'm going to fan the flame. But I'm telling you what, people just, I'm not talking about if you've got a ministry obligation or a work obligation or something like that, but there are so many situations, again, where people, they know good and well they don't want to. They've lost their desire. And we are living in a day of the flame is low. I'm telling you, the flame is low. And they say, you're a judge. I certainly am a judge. I got two eyeballs, but that's what I see. And it discourages me. It burdens me. It's that way at our place too. I'm not so huge. Some pastors listen to me right now and say, well, you must have everybody come to your meeting. No, I don't. I have people that choose things over church. Some people that I would hope I would not do that. And they choose things
They choose things over their own church meetings. And I go home grieved. But that's part of it. But it's a matter of the heart. The heart of the issue is the issue of the heart. Is that what that saying goes? But I just know one thing. If they were honest with themselves, they're not happy. And God, bring back revival. I don't know how to conclude this statement, but that's just what I'm observing. I can see it in pastors. I'll go to a meeting and thank you for coming. We've had a bad attendance. People just aren't coming. You can feel it in that. You can see it when the pastor's looking around at 3 minutes till and he waits till 5 minutes after to see if some more people show up. Yeah. It's real. And I'm not talking about in small churches. I'm talking about bigger churches as well. Where are the people at? You know? I'm not trying to say we're doing it right, or I'm not trying to say you're doing it wrong, so you need to change. No, I'm not saying that at all. Nobody's got the magic wand. I don't have the magic wand. I'm still learning how to pastor. And I'm still working on my heart and my love for Jesus. I had to pray and call on God this morning. I had to open my Bible this morning. I had to get close to God. I need Him every hour. I don't have the answers. But I'm burdened. I'm burdened for pastors that deal with this weight. Pastors that once wanted revival, but just sorry church members have just put out their fire. Should it be that way? No, it shouldn't be that way. It's true. They've just gotten sorry. They chose the things of convenience and pleasure and activity over the things of God. And He just not going to announce it no more. He's just not going to have it. And He's not going to try no more. God, help me never to be that way. Have to be a leader. Have to be strong in faith. But they're all over the country like that. I know churches that haven't had... They hadn't had a special meeting. They hadn't had a special meeting in years. They're scared to have one. Because of just what we're talking about right here. Stop Sunday night church service. You, whatever side of the fence you want to be on, that's fine. Sunday night's not in the church. It's not in the Bible. But they've stopped Sunday night church service. They're stopping Sunday night church services. And then they expect to gather somebody around to have a meeting through Tuesday. Oh, you can't get them on Sunday night. How are you going to get them on Monday and Tuesday? Think about these things for 5 seconds, you know. But why did it start? Because the people... They just chosen have a meeting on Friday night when nothing's going on. And where are the people of God at? At a ball game, at a movie theater, at a recreation. Got to get ready to go fishing the next day or hunting the next day. Can't go to church that night. It's tragic. We need revival. Oh, we need a move of God, a breeze from heaven. So you shared your burden, didn't you? I did, because I see it all over the place, all over the place. So, Heavenly Father, started in us a true revival in our hearts, a love for You, not a love for meetings and church and all that. I hope these people know that. That's not what I mean. But we know in our hearts when we have a love for You, we have a love for Your people, a love for Your word, and a love for Your gathering. We know that all. We all know that. And that's what happened in our heart. We got a love for You. We got a love for what we're speaking about. And God, I pray that You'd get our heart tender. Let it not get hard. Oh, may You melt it with Thy fire. And Lord, I pray that our burden would not become a frustration or a bad spirit. But as we give this burden to You, we would give it to You. And we trust that You'd stir our hearts. I'll stir our hearts for the lost.
the backslidden, the indifferent. Give us compassion, and may we be moved with compassion to make a difference. Bless these your listeners, these good folks, Lord. We appreciate their friendship and their love for you, and bless their homes. Bless these pastors and their churches. For thy glory's sake, may, for thy name's sake, for thy glory's sake, may churches thrive. Souls saved. Young people burning bright for you. I mean, just a love and a thrill for you in their hearts. Call men. Save the lost. Send laborers. Burdened church members. May we not live in the past, but live in the now. Be present. God, help our leadership, our pastors, to lead the way. And God, I pray that you bless these families that are grieving today, that you might wrap your arms around them, give them grace. Be with those that have appointments today and doctor's visits. We ask you to console them, and calm them. Lord Jesus, I pray that you bless this little radio station. I pray it'd go all over the world. I pray you'd give us new radio stations, new signals, new outreaches. Miraculously provide in ways that only you could be seen. Only you could get the glory, and not my name or anybody else's name. Expand our borders. Reach the lost through this station, Lord Jesus, and encourage your people. We love you. Thank you for putting us into the ministry. In Christ's name we pray and ask these favors. Amen. And thank you for being with us today and letting us share our heart with you and pray with you. We're at 5 minutes till 9 o'clock. I'm apologetic that I have to slide out of here and do some pastoral things, but that's what we want to do and need to do. And good to see you on the text line there. And thank you, Brother R.O., for your encouragement. And he says, share it, brother. Well, anyways. And we don't apologize for it, but we don't want to be negative like that. We just love the work of God, and we want to see it thrive, just advance for the glory of God. Tonight, church here this evening, Mike Holcomb preaching the Word of God tonight. 7 p.m. at the Bemis Road Baptist Church. We'd love to have you. And then also, if you're up north of here, Michael Plowman will be preaching at Waterloo Baptist Church at 7 p.m. with the Hayes Sisters singing beautiful music and great preaching. I'm pretty sure you'd love the service. We certainly did last night. Maybe you'd like to find yourself in a special service tonight outside of Sunday and Wednesday and let God bless your heart. Authentic Unlimited, the key. It's 4 minutes till 9 o'clock. 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God bless you. Until tomorrow morning.

0: 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Their phone number is 229-247-4208. Their hours of operation are Monday through Friday, 8 a.m. to 5:30 p.m.
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1: With SRN News, I'm Rich Thomason in Washington. President Trump says that war-ending talks with Tehran have resumed. However, Iran is refusing to acknowledge such discussions, insisting that there are no talks taking place. Enduring repeated deadly Russian drone and missile strikes, many of them on civilian targets, Ukraine has been returning fire as it continues to refine and improve its drone technology. The Russian embassy in Rome is blaming Ukraine for a deadly weekend bombing in a Moscow restaurant. It says a Saturday night attack on the Italian eatery killed five, injured 19 others. Authorities in fire-ravaged Spokane, Washington, are holding an accused arsonist on $1 million bond. 37-year-old man allegedly started one of the three fires, has destroyed hundreds of homes, forcing 60,000 people to evacuate. On Wall Street, the Dow futures are up 621 points. More details, SRNNews.com.

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0: This is Cody Sturgill, the pastor at Chilhowee Baptist Church, and you're listening to Keep Thy Heart Daily, a daily broadcast ministry of the Chilhowee Baptist Church. The Bible commissions us to keep our heart with all diligence, for out of it are the issues of life. It's so important we put God's Word into our hearts and our lives, and we pray that this message from God's Word will be a blessing and help to you. Bibles to go in the book of Daniel chapter number 3. As we turn there, we meet up with our three Hebrew boys. Their God-given names were Hananiah, Mishael, and Azariah. In this portion of the text, the Bible refers to them as Shadrach, Meshach, and Abednego. And they're the same guys. The one name was the names they were given as children in the nation and of Israel. The second names are the names they were given by their handlers as slaves in Babylon under King Nebuchadnezzar, Shadrach, Meshach, and Abednego. And tonight we're going to look at the story of Shadrach, Meshach, Abednego in the fiery furnace. It's a story that you learn if you attend Sunday school. It's a story you learn pretty early on. And I have vivid memories as a child of Larry Smith teaching me the story and the great big image of gold that was made by Nebuchadnezzar. And I remember it sticking to the flannel graph, Brother Larry, and I thank you for that. I remember these three boys who said, "I'm not going to bow." And I'm convicted and I'm challenged to see God do it again in the hearts of our young people. A group of people who say, "I don't care about the culture of the world. I want to stand for Jesus." And I want to tell you now, if you'll stand for Jesus, you'll find Him always faithful. You can count on the Lord. I heard this song and it stirs my heart. The verse begins, as Macy beautifully sang. It says, "I missed out on heartaches this world feels every day. I missed out on a broken home that would steal my joy away. I missed out on all the things they said I'd miss out on. Oh, but somehow I have a heart of peace while their good times are gone." It says, "I'm sheltered by His grace, kept in a safe place, protected by the prayers of those who've always sought His face. In a world of shifting sand, I can hold to their hand. They've guided me in how to run this race. As the years go on, I'm sheltered by His grace." I want you to know something. If you make Jesus Christ the King of your life and you allow yourself to be sheltered in His wings, it's not ignorant to the times. It's not cold-hearted toward the masses. It's sheltered by His grace and sheltered in the arms of God. You'll find God is faithful. Not only you find God is faithful, but you'll find out that God can use your life to help other people. We look at this passage of Scripture in Daniel chapter number 3. We learn from Daniel chapter number 1 when Daniel, not long, had been brought away from his home and made a slave in a foreign land, that they tried to feed him meat that would defy his conscience, that went against what he was taught from the Word of God. And the Bible says that Daniel purposed in his heart not to defile himself with the portion of the king's meat. He said, "Look, I'm just not going to eat that because God has told me not to." It's not a message on what to eat and what not to eat. It's a message on obeying God or not obeying God. And he said, "I've purposed in my heart to obey the Lord." What happened? As the product of Daniel, a young man saying, "I'm standing for God," what happened? Not only did he not have to eat the king's meat, but was able to eat a diet that was pleasing to the Lord. Not only he, but all the other Hebrew children who had been brought into slavery. His stand for God, it wasn't one that put him on a pedestal. It was one that rescued the people around him. And I encourage you to purpose in your heart to stand for God. We see here again the three Hebrew boys. They stand for God and His glory, and God proves Himself faithful. Tonight's message is Shadrach, Meshach, Abednego, and the fiery furnace. If you'd look with me in Daniel chapter number 3, I'd like to read this story to you. Beginning in verse number 1, the Bible says, Nebuchadnezzar the king made an image of gold whose height was 60 cubits and the breadth thereof 6 cubits. He set it up in the plain of Dura in the province of Babylon. Then Nebuchadnezzar the king sent to gather the princes, the governors, the captains, the judges, the treasurers, the counselors, the sheriffs, and all the rulers of the provinces to come to the dedication of the image which Nebuchadnezzar the king had set up. Then the princes, the governors, and captains, the judges, the treasurers, the counselors, the sheriffs, and all the rulers of the provinces were gathered together unto the dedication of the image that Nebuchadnezzar the king had set up. And they stood before the image that Nebuchadnezzar had set up. Then a herald cried aloud, "To you it is commanded, O people, nations, and languages, that at what time you hear the sound of the cornet, flute, harp, sackbut, psaltery, dulcimer, and all kinds of music, you fall down and worship the golden image that Nebuchadnezzar the king hath set up. And whoso falleth not down and worshipeth shall the same hour be cast in the midst of a burning fiery furnace." Therefore, that time, when all the people heard the sound of the cornet, flute, harp, sackbut, psaltery, and all kinds of music, all the people, the nations, and the languages fell down and worshipped the golden image that Nebuchadnezzar the king had set up. Wherefore, at that time, certain Chaldeans came near and accused the Jews. They spake and said to the king Nebuchadnezzar, "O king, live forever. Thou, O king, hast made a decree that every man that shall hear the sound of the cornet, flute, harp, sackbut, psaltery, and dulcimer, and all kinds of music shall fall down and worship the golden image. And whoso falleth not down and worshipeth, that he should be cast into the midst of a burning fiery furnace. There are certain Jews whom thou hast set over the affairs of the province of Babylon, Shadrach, Meshach, and Abednego. These men, O king, have not regarded thee. They serve not thy gods, nor worship the golden image which thou hast set up." Then Nebuchadnezzar, in his rage and fury, commanded to bring Shadrach, Meshach, and Abednego. Then they brought these men before the king. Nebuchadnezzar spake and said to them, "Is it true, O Shadrach, Meshach, and Abednego? Do not ye serve my gods, nor worship the golden image which I have set up? Now if ye be ready, that at what time ye hear the sound of the cornet, flute, harp, sackbut, psaltery, and dulcimer, and all kinds of music, ye fall down and worship the image which I have made, well. But if ye worship not, ye shall be cast the same hour into the midst of a burning fiery furnace. And who is that God that shall deliver you out of my hands?" Verse number 16, Shadrach, Meshach, and Abednego answered and said to the king, "O Nebuchadnezzar, we are not careful to answer thee in this matter. If it be so, our God whom we serve is able to deliver us from the burning fiery furnace, and he will deliver us out of thine hand, O king. But if not, be it known unto thee, O king, that we will not serve thy gods, nor worship the golden image which thou hast set up." Then was Nebuchadnezzar full of fury, and the form of his visage was changed against Shadrach, Meshach, and Abednego. Therefore he spake and commanded that they should heat the furnace 7 times more than it was wont to be heated. And he commanded the most mighty men that were in his army to bind Shadrach, Meshach, and Abednego, and to cast them into the burning fiery furnace. Then these men were bound in their coats, their hosen, and their hats, and their other garments were cast in the midst of the burning fiery furnace. Therefore, because the king's commandment was urgent and the furnace exceeding hot, the flame of the fire slew those men that took up Shadrach, Meshach, and Abednego. And these three men, Shadrach, Meshach, and Abednego, fell down bound into the midst of the burning fiery furnace. Then Nebuchadnezzar the king was astonished and rose up in haste and spake and said unto his counselors, "Did not we cast 3 men bound into the midst of the fire?" They answered and said unto the king, "True, O king." He answered and said, "Lo, I see 4 men loose walking in the midst of the fire, and they have no hurt. And the form of the fourth is like the Son of God. Then Nebuchadnezzar came near to the mouth of the burning fiery furnace and spake and said, Shadrach, Meshach, Abednego, ye servants of the Most High God, come forth and come hither. Then Shadrach, Meshach, and Abednego came forth in the midst of the fire. And the princes, governors, and captains, and the king's counselors, being gathered together, saw these men upon whose bodies the fire had no power, nor was an hair of their head singed, neither were their coats changed, nor the smell of fire had passed on them. Then Nebuchadnezzar spake and said, Blessed be the God of Shadrach, Meshach, and Abednego, who has sent his angel and delivered his servants that trusted in him, and have changed the king's word and yielded their bodies, that they might not serve nor worship any god except their own God. Therefore I make a decree that every people, nation, and language which speak anything amiss against the God of Shadrach, Meshach, and Abednego shall be cut in pieces, and their houses shall be made a dunghill, because there is no other God that can deliver after this sort. Then the king promoted Shadrach, Meshach, and Abednego in the province of Babylon. Isn't that something? We could almost close the service right there. God's word's perfect. But God's called me to preach it. There's some things I want to emphasize and share with you from this passage of Scripture about these boys, Shadrach, Meshach, Abednego, and the fiery furnace. Let's consider, number one, what they faced. What they faced. As I've studied the last few weeks, the story in the beginning of the book of Daniel, my heart is stirred because I see such a great parallel between what our young people are facing now and what Daniel and Hananiah and Mishael and Azariah faced at this moment in their lives. The culture was turned against God. They were actually a very small group of a great big group, and they were the ones that believed in God, and they were being led and directed by folks who turned their backs on the Most High God. Folks who were more interested in the culture of the day, expedience, what was safe, what was acceptable, instead of what was right in the eyes of God. Oh, I'm challenged to see what they face. Let's look in the beginning here of this passage of Scripture. We see old Nebuchadnezzar, the king. What did the king do? In verse number 1, the Bible says, Nebuchadnezzar, the king, made an image of gold whose height was 60 cubits and the breadth thereof 6 cubits. He set it up in the plain of Dura in the province of Babylon. What did he do? Nebuchadnezzar made an image of gold 90 feet tall and 9 feet wide that looked like him. It's kind of interesting to put the context together. In chapter number 2 of the book of Daniel, Nebuchadnezzar is having a really rough time because he's had this dream, and the dream really messes him up. He's scared. He doesn't understand it. Not only does he not understand the dream, but this dream stirred him into the place where he wants to get somebody to interpret. He can't even remember the details of the dream. And God gives Daniel insight into the dream, and Daniel interprets the dream, and he interprets this image of a man with a head and shoulders, and he deteriorates from gold to brass to iron to clay and brass, clay and iron mingled together. And Daniel lets the king know that this is a picture. Oh, King Nebuchadnezzar, you are the head of gold, but your kingdom will not stand forever. If you've ever allowed your emotions to get you in trouble, they will. That's why the Bible says we don't worship Jesus Christ in the flesh, in our emotions.
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0: HRN News, I'm Rich Thomason in Washington. Are the U.S. and Iran talking again or not? That depends on who you ask. President Trump says talks are underway, but Iran denies that. Mr. Trump says he's giving Tehran one last chance to avoid a military attack. Meanwhile, a cargo ship reports that it was hit by some sort of projectile overnight, that and the contested Strait of Hormuz. Describes a Spokane wildfire destruction as looking like a war zone. Gent Welsh with the Washington National Guard expects a lot of heartbroken homeowners. 37-year-old man is under arrest. Meanwhile, he's accused of intentionally starting one of the three Spokane wildfires. Those fires have destroyed hundreds of homes and forced thousands of people to evacuate. On Wall Street, just ahead of the opening bell, stock futures sharply higher. More details, srnnews.com.
1: It's time now for the Macedonia Moment from the international headquarters of Macedonia World Baptist Missions, located in Braselton, Georgia. Here is the President and General Director of Macedonia, Dr. Scott Caudill.
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3: Thank you, Dr. Caudill, and thank you, friend, for tuning us in on this Tuesday edition of the Macedonia Moment. This is Brother Travis Campbell coming to you from the home office right here near Braselton, Georgia, and my, what a privilege it is to be able to come and to share with you once again this week a portion of the Word of God. And we're trusting the Lord to use us this week to be a blessing, to be a help to you, and I certainly don't claim to have anything new, any new knowledge or new information, but sometimes we can hear something and hear it said just a little bit different way, and God can use that to trigger in our hearts and our lives a thought or a help. And so I pray that the Lord would use us today to be a help and a blessing to you. We're considering the thought of the Great Commission. Of course, we all have heard that. If you've been in church, if you've been around missions any length of time, you've heard the Great Commission. And in Mark chapter 16 and verse number 15, the Bible says, "And he said unto them, Go ye into all the world and preach the gospel."

0: gospel to every creature. And of course, we know that's the commission of our Lord. That was his commandment that he gave to us as he left this world, as he went back to his home in glory. And we're considering some things about how to make that great commission personal, because it's so much more than just ink on paper. It's so much more than just for the missionary. It's so much more than just for those disciples that were gathered there listening on this day. It's for us today. It's for you and it's for me. It's for each and every one of us. We considered yesterday our mission, and that's found in the word go. Go. That's what we're to do. We're to go. We're to get out and go into all the world. But then I want you to consider our moment. Consider our moment. You say, what are you talking about? I don't see anything about time in these verses. I don't see anything referencing time here. But I want you to notice this moment that I'm talking about is your moment. Go ye. Who is it that the Lord was saying to go? He's saying ye. Ye means me. That means that I'm to go. You see, I enjoy reading stories about missionaries of the past. I enjoy reading about some of their great victories. I love to read about how God answered prayer on their behalf and how God did wonderful things through so many of their lives. But that doesn't help today. I realize that so many of those guys, their ministry lives on, and yet being dead, they speaketh. But we cannot depend on just that. You've got to get busy today, because this is your time. This is your moment. God has placed us here. If you're in the sound of my voice and you're hearing this broadcast today, God has placed you and me here right now for such a time as this. God has put us on this earth right now so that we could be busy in this day and in this age and in this hour doing the work that he's called us to do. We cannot depend on the saints of old to go right now, because they're not able to. They've done their part. They've had their moment. God is saying to us, go ye. We read this verse of scripture and we know that he's talking to the disciples here, but that's not going to accomplish anything today. Today, God says to me and you, go ye. It is your moment to do something. It is your moment to be busy for the kingdom of God. It is your moment to leave your comfort zone, to leave behind maybe whatever the Lord is calling you to leave behind, and to do the task that he's given you to do. You cannot depend on somebody to do it next week, because this world may not be here next week. The Lord may soon come back, and there may not be a next week. You've got to do it now. This is your moment to be busy right now. And so when the Lord says go, he says a very specific, go ye. It's your moment. It's your time to do something for the cause of Christ. What are you doing?
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And Horatio Spafford, what a grand old song. Mm-hmm.

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1: Well, that's our news. I'm Rich Thomason in Washington. We continue hearing two different stories about the Iran situation. President Trump says U.S. talks with the Islamic Republic, talks aimed at settling the war, have resumed, while Tehran insists there are no negotiations. Meanwhile, a cargo ship reports it was hit with some sort of projectile overnight.
2: What's been happening in the Strait of Hormuz really underscores the continuing threat to shipping there. We don't have too many more details, but it was 20 nautical miles off the coast of Oman on the southern side of the strait, not on the northern Iranian side. And this is indeed where we have had other reports of explosions taking place close to vessels in the past few days. Now, traffic going through the strait has remained very slow. Just six vessels going through yesterday, according to shipping data.
1: And that's the BBC's Yolande Nell. He describes the Spokane wildfire destruction as resembling a war zone. Gent Welsh with the Washington National Guard expects a lot of heartbroken homeowners.
3: When you finally get in there and you finally look at the devastation and damage, and it's going to be pretty interesting as people go in there and just grapple with the damage and grapple with the fact that their lives are forever changed. Some of these folks may not recover. Some of those folks may not rebuild in there.
1: A 37-year-old man has been arrested. He's accused of intentionally starting one of the three wildfires. The Senate Judiciary Committee poised to approve the Attorney General nomination of Todd Blanche, a vote scheduled for this morning. On Wall Street this morning, stocks so far in positive territory. The Dow has opened about 620 points higher for a gain of more than 1%. The NASDAQ Composite Index up 320 points. 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
5: Here's your forecast on WZYN, the old ship of Zion. Low 90s and humid around Valdosta with some showers and thunderstorms. Hot and humid again on Wednesday with a few showers, low 90s. Around Forsyth, we'll be getting showers and thunderstorms with upper 80s the rest of today. More showers possible on Wednesday. I'm meteorologist Steve Hamilton on WZYN and online at WZYN.org.
6: Hello, and thank you again for tuning in to Cherishing Scripture Radio. This is Pastor Brad Bailey from the Brandon Baptist Tabernacle in Brandon, Florida. And today we are continuing forward in our series, though we are very close to the end of it. We're continuing with our series on the Olivet Discourse. It's a study of the coming of Christ. And we wanted to be clear here today again on Cherishing Scripture Radio that there's a difference between the rapture of the church and what some might call the revelation. The word revelation is the Greek word apokalypsis, and it literally means a revealing, a manifestation. And when Jesus comes in the rapture of the church, he's coming as a thief in the night. He'll be concealed. It will be covert. But when he comes in the revelation, every eye shall see him, and they also which pierced him shall look upon him. And today we're speaking of some exciting thoughts on that coming of the revelation. We hope that you'll be able to find your copy of God's Word and follow along with us as we look today again in Matthew chapter 24. And we're going to be talking again about the embodiment of Christ's coming. 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
7: You see, when it comes time for glory, it can't be shared. Are you with me tonight, church? Can I get a witness on that? Even if you hadn't said amen this year, I deserved an amen on that one. When it comes time for glory, God is stingy. He won't share his glory with anyone else. This is why some churches struggle, because there are pastors, sadly, who are competing with the Lord for glory. And God is very, very stingy on his glory. He won't share it with anyone. Is that right, church? So when he comes in the sky, when he comes, you'll notice it in the end of verse number 30. It says he's coming in the clouds of heaven with what? With power and great glory. You know what that means? That means the power and the glory of the sun will have to be extinguished. The power and glory of the moon will have to be extinguished. And even the power and glory of the stars is going to have to disappear so that God can shine forth in the brightness of his glory with no competition whatsoever. The sun, the moon, and the stars will be gone. They will not be needed anymore. You say, well, wait a minute. How are we going to keep up with birthdays in heaven? Get me an amen ready. We ain't going to have any birthdays in heaven. Say, well, how are we going to keep up with tax day in heaven if we don't have a calendar, if we don't have days and months and years? How are we going to keep up with birthdays and anniversaries? You see, in heaven, there's not going to be any anniversary celebrations. Why? Because that would take away from the glory of God. There's not going to be any birthday celebrations because that would take away from the glory of God. No more holidays. Why? Because that would take away from the attention and the glory of God. I ask you a question. If there is no sun and there is no moon and there is no calendar, how can you grow old? I have incredible news. We will not grow old in heaven. We're all going to be, I believe, a perfect 33 1/2 years old. Do you remember when you were 33 1/2 years old? You remember how everything worked when you were 33 1/2 years old? It's the perfect age, isn't it? You're not in your 20s. Because when you're in your 20s, you got more strength than you do sense. Right? I'm so sorry. Then you cross over that threshold into your 30s. And when you get into your 30s, that's where your strength and your wisdom meet together in perfect union. And all of a sudden, you have this ideal age, 33 years old. I think that's the way it's going to be. And I think he's going to put us all at that beautiful age, and it is then that he takes away the calendar and says, you will age no more. Isn't that right? And then, verse 30, then shall appear the sign of the Son of Man in heaven. And then, what else? Shall all the tribes of the earth mourn. Notice this is not heaven anymore. He's talking about the tribes of the earth. These are all the people who went through centuries and centuries where they could have received Christ, who went through 7 years of tribulation where they could have rejected the mark of the beast and received Christ, but they procrastinated and delayed and rejected, and now Christ has come in power and in great glory, and there's no mistaking it. They won't crucify him this time. There's no mistaking it. He won't die again. There's no mistaking it. He will not be scourged and beaten. He came the first time as the lamb, but this time when he comes, he's the lion. And the entire globe and all of its inhabitants who have rejected Christ, the Bible says here, will mourn. And they shall, look at it, verse 30, see the Son of Man. There'll be no mistaking it. They'll know exactly who he is. They'll know precisely that the day of reckoning has come. It is now time for them to be cast into the pit for 1,000 years. Afterwards, they will be released to go to the great white throne judgment, but only for a short span, and then they'll be cast into the lake of fire forever and forever and ever. No wonder they're mourning. They know they've missed their chance. Now, some fool stands up and says, well, I'll just wait till that day to make him my Lord. No, no, no, no. That's not the way this works, honey. You make him your Lord now. You don't pick when you get to make him your Lord. You don't choose when you make him your Lord. Today is the day of salvation, and now is the accepted time. So he tells them his glory. Pardon me, please, because I don't have the vocabulary to articulate all of what I'm about to tell you, but I just know it to be biblical fact. Part of his glory includes the damnation of these sinners. You say, how can God get glory out of the damnation of a sinner? I'll tell you exactly how. Because the same God who created heaven is the same God who created hell. And he lays that out plainly before our eyes. They see the Son of Man coming in the clouds of heaven with what? Power. That's the word dunamis. It is the same root that we get our word dynamite from. It's talking about explosive power. It is talking about shocking power. He's coming in power and what? Mega doxa. Great glory. Not just glory, but great glory. You see, the Bible says that a woman's hair is her glory. But that's not great glory. The Bible speaks of a glory that belongs to celestial angels, but it's never called great glory. The great glory here is what we all long to give him. The great glory here is what we have all been waiting for, what we have all been anticipating. It is when every single king is put down and every single throne is cast aside. There is only one throne and there is only one man who is worthy to sit on that throne. And John said, when I opened the seals of the book, I saw a lamb as it had been slain from before the foundation of the world. And that lamb is finally going to be the object of every soul's worship. He will receive the glory that has been due to him from before the foundation of the world. Power and great glory. I note not only nothing will compete with his glory, but secondly, I'd like to note nothing will conceal his glory. Verse 31, he shall send his angels with a great sound. Those two words again, mega, micros. It's the same word we get our word microphone from. A great noise. He says, if you want to understand it, the best I can describe it, it's like a trumpet. And they shall gather together, watch this, his elect. Now, the mourning sinners, M-O-U-R-N-I-N-G, the mourning sinners are found in verse 31. And now the elect saints are found in verse 30. And then the elect saints are found in verse number 31. His elect, they're coming from where? From the four winds. That would be our way of saying from north, from south, from east, and from west. From one end of heaven to the other. You know what that means? That means every soul that has trusted Jesus as their Savior, past and present up until this point, will be united together in the clouds with him. And that's how the world will know that the King has arrived. Because his entire court will be with him. And I don't think we're going to be looking around at each other. I've heard people talk all the time and fantasize about, when I get to heaven, I'm going to talk to the Apostle Paul. Friend, you probably won't have time. You'll know as much as he knows anyway. Why talk? He's going to join with us in an anthem of praise that exalts the risen Savior and tells the world it's time for him to get the glory that he is due. You see, I owe him some glory. Are you listening? In the book of Romans, actually tells us that he will refuse to receive any glory until we are glorified with him. Every time I say that, I tremble. Because we are joint heirs with Christ, we will receive the same glory that he receives. The world will tremble with an anthem of glory that sings of the glory of Christ and his church. And we will share that glory with him. Do you feel unworthy? I sure do. But he set this up in such a way that he can't receive glory until we do. He shall send his angels, verse 31, with a great sound of a trumpet, and they shall gather together his elect from the four winds, from one end of heaven to another. Nothing will conceal his glory.
6: And once again, we close there today. Pastor Brad Bailey with you from the Brandon Baptist Tabernacle in Brandon, Florida. You've been listening to a message called The Embodiment of Christ's Coming. We here at Brandon Baptist Tabernacle and Cherishing Scripture Radio believe in the pre-tribulation rapture of the church. We believe that Jesus is going to come before the tribulation begins. It is our stand that the church will not experience one single second of Daniel's 70th week. However, there will be saints in the tribulation period, those saved during that seven-year span of time. They're not saved by rejecting the mark of the beast. They reject the mark of the beast because they are saved. And in those circumstances, they are anticipating the coming of the Lord. Are you aware that in every era, in every age, in every dispensation, there have been those that have been anticipating the coming of the Lord? And that includes the church age in which we live, in the age of tribulation that is still yet to come. Once again, we're thankful that you've joined with us. We want to invite you to our website, BrandonBaptistTabernacle.com. 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If you want to telephone us and learn more about our church or the ministries of our church, you can call us at 813-654-0836 in our ministry offices here in Tampa Bay. That number again, 813-654-0836. We're thankful that you've joined in here with us today on Cherishing Scripture Radio. We pray that you'll be back with us again next time as we wrap up our series on the embodiment of Christ coming in the Olivet Discourse. Remember our calling here, changing society by cherishing Scripture.

And now our verses of the day. Colossians 2, verses 6 and 7. As ye have therefore received Christ Jesus the Lord, so walk ye in him, rooted and built up in him, and established in the faith, as ye have been taught, abounding therein with thanksgiving. Colossians 2, verses 6 and 7.

Looking for a church where the old-time way is still alive and well? Victory Baptist Church of Valdosta, Georgia cordially invites you to come and worship with us. You will hear traditional hymns and southern gospel music, a spirit-filled choir, and preaching from the Word of God by Pastor Steve Ward. Sunday school is at 10 a.m., and our Sunday worship services are at 11 a.m. and 6 p.m. Wednesday evening prayer meeting begins at 7 p.m. Victory Baptist Church provides bus transportation on Sunday mornings and junior church for ages 3 through 12. The Awana program is available to children ages 5 and up. Victory Baptist Church is honored to host the Impact Basketball League for the youth of our local community. Another vital ministry of Victory Baptist Church is Victory Christian School, which has been in operation since 1984, providing a quality education in a Christian environment for over 30 years. This is your personal invitation to be involved in a ministry where your needs can be met both spiritually and socially, where the membership is like family.

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1: Well, welcome back to a Tuesday's installment of the Hedges and Highways radio broadcast. I'm your radio preacher, evangelist Robert Jones. It's a joy to be back with you. Hope you're doing well today. We appreciate the goodness of the Lord. Pray you had a marvelous Monday. Looking forward to a terrific Tuesday and all that this day is going to entail. We've got a big day ahead of us and a lot going on, a busy week, and some rearranged schedules and things of that nature. But as always, we pray that God will direct our steps, and when He does, we're just going to go with the flow sometimes. And if you're in the ministry, you got to have a fluid ministry. In other words, changing sometimes with what comes at you. And that's what we're doing this week. Well, again, we appreciate all that God is doing. Let's get back into 1 Peter chapter number 1, verse number 4. Says this, whereby are given unto us exceeding great and precious promises, that by these ye might be partakers of the divine nature, having escaped the corruption that is in the world. And here's this word, through lust. That's a unique word, isn't it? And we'll be looking at that here probably, I don't know if today, but we will be getting to that word here soon. Yesterday, we looked at an overview to bring us up to where we're at now. Maybe there's some folks that didn't catch all the broadcast. But we've just been coming verse by verse. We're still dealing with the aspect of faith because we're going to add to faith virtue. And Lord willing, we'll be getting there soon. But in verse number 4, whereby are given unto us the exceeding great and precious promises. Well, that is that divine nature. That is salvation. That is talking about, of course, we talked about the Word of God. That is our, we got promises through the Word of God, but that promise is that of that salvation. And, you know, when a person believes in Jesus Christ and God sends His, the Holy Spirit of God, He indwells in the heart of a believer. And we are the temple of the living God, it tells us. And God places within the heart of each individual a divine nature, which what makes us a new creature and also a new man. And believers, has to be, if you're going to have that divine nature, you have to be born again. And it's just, there's no way around that. And I don't care what somebody says on the TV, that there's many ways to heaven. There is not. There's only one. And Jesus says that I am the way. He didn't say multiple ways or, you know, a quicker way or a shortcut. No, He is the way. He's the only way. He's the truth. Everybody else is that tries to tell you there's other ways into heaven are liars. And he says, and I am the way, the truth, and the life. Everything else brings death, but God brings life. And that divine nature of God never can die. When that believer, when the time that believer departs this old life, quicker than a blink of an eye, his spirit is transferred into heaven in the very presence of God Himself. Why? Because he has that divine presence with God. But one thing we got to deal with, because he's going to deal with that, we're going to escape this corruption. You know, the only way that you're going to escape this corruption, and what is corruption? Well, the seed of corruption is caused by one thing called S-I-N, sin. Sin is that of selfishness or lust. He's going to deal with that world through lust. And sin is acting against God, plain and simple. And when man acts selfishly and does what he wants to instead of what God wants to, when he acts against instead for the things of God and uses his energy and motive in the process of corruption, man's selfish acts corrupts himself. And

if you're going to continue in sin, then what you'll be is a bondage to sin. Romans 8:21, because the corruption itself also shall be delivered from the bondage of corruption into a glorious liberty of the children of God. Man's selfish act, and when people live in the life of sin, they're living very selfishly. It's all about them. And as we look at this aspect of selfishness, well, what could be selfishness? Oh, you name it, preacher. Gambling. Yes, preacher, that's it. Adultery. Oh, yeah, you call them out, preacher. But what about the selfishness and the aspect of overeating? And you know, people eat away their life selfishly. And it causes death, bodily, you know, both physically and spiritually, when we live a selfish life. And in Romans chapter 5, you know, what was that? So it was sin. Adam sinned and corrupted himself. Romans 5:12 says this, wherefore, as by one man sin entered into the world, and death by sin, so death passed upon all men, for that all have sinned. It's what Adam ultimately did against God. Sin is disobeying God's word. They had one word. They had one commandment. Don't eat of this fruit. And you know, and I know all the aspects of Adam. It was a picture of how he loved his wife. And I don't want to get into that today, but it was a rebellion against God. Has God said? And that's what the devil does. He'll make you question the very word of God, and sin acts against God. It's a struggle. It really is. Sin goes against all that God is. Sin is an insurrection against God. It's a crime of the highest treason against God. It is that turning away from that supreme being of the universe, and it's to commit an ultimate offense of disobedience. What got Eve in trouble, but Adam was disobedience. It was the ultimate offense, and it deserved the ultimate judgment. Sin cost all of us, because all have sinned. For when we were yet without strength, in due time Christ died for the ungodly. That's for sure. We were all sinners. And sin had to be paid for. And it was paid for you and I on the cross of Calvary, the death, burial, and the resurrection of our Lord and Savior, Jesus Christ. But I'm glad Jesus didn't leave us there, aren't you? And because of this sinful way, this corruption of sin, well, the only way you're going to escape that corruption of this world, number one, is you got to be born again. Jesus told Nicodemus in John chapter 3, verses 3 through 6, and boy, what a great, I love John 3:16. Jesus answered and said unto him, verily, verily, I say unto thee, except a man be what? Born again, he cannot see the kingdom of God. Nicodemus saith unto him, how can a man be born when he is old? Can he enter into the second time into his mother's womb and be born? Jesus answered, verily, verily, I say unto thee, except a man be born of water and the Spirit, he cannot enter into the kingdom of God. And he goes down through, that which is born of the flesh is flesh, but that which is born of the Spirit is spirit. 1 John 5:1 says that whosoever believeth that Jesus is the Christ is born of God, and everyone that loveth him that begat loveth him also that is begotten of him. And when you get saved by the grace of God, for whosoever shall call upon the name of the Lord shall be saved. For the wages of sin is death, but the gift of God is eternal life. All of our righteousness is as filthy rags, the Bible says. This old body is just corrupt. But the only way you'll escape corruption is that, number one, you're going to have a divine birth. Then you'll become a divine creature. It says that the believer can be made into a new creature. Therefore, if any man be in Christ, he is what? A new creature. Old things are passed away. Behold, all things become new. 2 Corinthians 5:17. Well, there's a lot of preaching in all these verses. I wish I could deal with all of them. But then not only will you be a new creature, but you can be a new man. Ephesians 4:24. And
and that ye put on the new man, which after God is created in righteousness and true holiness. Colossians 3 deals with the same thing, that says, have put on the new man, which is renewed in the knowledge after the image of him that created him. And then when you ask the Lord to save you, you'll be a new creature, a new man, and you'll have the divine nature, whereby is given unto us an exceeding great precious promise, salvation, that by these you might be partakers of the divine nature. Thank God for a divine nature. And then he says, having escaped the corruption that is in the world through lust. And may I say that this old flesh, it does lust, doesn't it? There's that purity of salvation. Salvation purifies the walk of the redeemed. It gives the redeemed the power to flee, meaning to escape sin. You don't have a quota to sin every day. Some people think they got a quota. No. In the wicked world today is no friend of purity, is it? For it honors the lust that corrupts. What is lust? It's when you look in 2 Peter 1:4, it means to covet. It means covetousness. We dealt with that aspect of covetousness not too long ago. But when you start coveting after the world, coveting the things of the world, and so there is that aspect of God will help you. And so there's that corruption that comes with it. You know, if you lust after this world, but you can escape that. And it's by God, through God, and God alone. And then not only he deals with that aspect of that divine nature, having escaped the corruption that is in the world, and it is in the world. Everywhere you look, boy, there's corruption everywhere, isn't there? And then, not only that, but look at what he says here in verse number 5. And boy, we're getting to where I really want to go as we start dealing with this. And I'm not going to get much into this today. But he says here in verse number 5, and it says, and besides this, giving all diligence, add to your faith virtue, and to virtue knowledge. Peter gave a great introduction of grace and peace, how that divine power, that divine nature, the aspect of knowledge, life, and godliness, and that whereas are given unto us the exceeding great precious promises of salvation, being born again, having that divine nature. Well, as we come to this, there has to be a growth. You have a divine growth. And as this passage, as we study this, and we need to be looking into this, of the qualities and the virtues of what God wants for a believer. When he says giving all diligence, and that word diligence has a meaning here of something that is earnestly or carefully looked into, something that you do it with earnesty, fervency. I mean, when you're giving it all you've got, and something, there's an eagerness saying, oh, this is something we have to do, something that we got to do to be able to grow thereby. And God is wanting us to grow. He's wanting us to have an earnesty, not a complacency, not a where we just set things aside and say procrastinate on it. This is something we can't procrastinate on. You ever watched a newborn when it's given a bottle and it's hungry? You ever seen the urgency of that newborn when it gets that bottle because it's hungry? Boy, I mean, there's an urgency in that. Well, that's what God is talking about. We need to have that diligence and that urgency in our day to grow. We're going to look at this tomorrow by God's grace. I hope you have a great Tuesday. God bless you is my prayer.

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You can address all correspondence to Robert Jones, P.O. 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

0: SRN News, I'm Rich Thomason in Washington. Debating the nomination of Todd Blanche to serve as Attorney General, the Senate Judiciary Committee panel chair Chuck Grassley says he's pleased his GOP colleagues Tom Tillis and John Cornyn have worked out the anti-weaponization fund issue, clearing the way for a vote.
1: I'm grateful that they, as well as Mr. Blanche and the White House, worked in good faith to solve them, formally rescinding the fund and clarifying the scope of release of claims has put this issue to bed once and for all.
0: The panel expected to approve the nomination. It is their last chance to avoid complete destruction, so says President Trump, who says that talks are underway again with Iran. He says Gulf allies pleaded with him not to attack Iran, but rather to give diplomacy one more chance. 37-year-old man charged with arson, accused of intentionally starting one of the three destructive wildfires in Spokane, Washington. He's being held on $1 million bond. President Trump says he's not at all pleased with the U.S. attorney for Washington, D.C.
2: I was disappointed with Jeanine Pirro, really disappointed with Jeanine Pirro. She folded like an umbrella, and people get away with things, and it's a disgrace.
0: The president complains that Pirro choked in moving to drop charges against a man who had been accused of vandalizing the reflecting pool in Washington. Although job openings are off slightly, falling to 7.4 million, the government reports employment remains resilient in the face of multiple challenges. Wall Street is resilient, stocks sharply higher so far this morning. The Dow is up 670 points, while the Nasdaq trading 410 points higher. This is SRN News.
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4: Here's your forecast on WZYN, the old ship of Zion. Low 90s and humid around Valdosta with some showers and thunderstorms. Hot and humid again on Wednesday with a few showers, low 90s. Around Forsyth, we'll be getting showers and thunderstorms with upper 80s the rest of today. More showers possible on Wednesday. I'm meteorologist Steve Hamilton on WZYN and online at WZYN.org.
5: Welcome to the Midday Jubilee. This is James Burke. I am your host for the day. Guess what? It is Tuesday. I know you already knew that, but just wanted to remind you in case your day's taking a turn for the worse. We're gonna have a good show today. I wish I had somebody in the studio with me, but I don't. But what I do have is Trophy of Grace by the McCameys. And after that, we've got the Lefevre Quartet and much more.

Well, here in just a little while, I am going to give you, I call it a biopic, but my children were saying the other day a biopic. So I don't know if they don't know how to pronounce it or I don't know how to pronounce it. Nonetheless, I am going, maybe somebody should go on Facebook and correct me or be on my side and say, yeah, it's a biopic. Anyway, I'm going to share something from one of my favorite study partners, okay? And so stay tuned for that. We'll do that at the next break. And leading up to that break, we've got two songs. The Lefevre Quartet will be singing Sailing Away, and then Les Butler, He is Greater Than My Need.

folks. I promise this, so I'm going to get you right at it. Did you know that one of the most respected Greek scholars in Baptist history began preaching while he was still a teenager? Archibald Thomas Robertson, better known as A.T. Robertson, was born in Virginia in 1863. He trusted Christ at 12 years old and was licensed to preach just 4 years later. After studying at Wake Forest College and Southern Baptist Theological Seminary, he joined the seminary faculty and spent more than 40 years teaching the New Testament interpretation. Robertson became internationally known for his knowledge of New Testament Greek. His greatest work, A Grammar of the Greek New Testament in the Light of Historical Research, was published in 1914 and contained more than 1,300 pages. He also wrote the widely used word pictures in the New Testament and published about 45 books during his lifetime. It's estimated that he taught thousands of students, helping generations of preachers understand the language of the New Testament more carefully. A.T. Robertson died in 1934, but his scholarship continues to serve Bible students and preachers today. I personally have part of my shelf dedicated to his word pictures in the New Testament series. Not only do I visit them on paper, but also in the eSword app I use quite often. Here's the Booth Brothers. Look for me at Jesus' feet.

That was the Booth Brothers. Look for me at Jesus' feet. I'm going to end the show by playing Becky Matthews as well as Brother Billy Kelly. Kind of unusual to close the segment like this, but I'm just going to do it and we'll see how it goes. But Becky Matthews will sing, "I'm Too Near My Heavenly Home," and then "If Jesus Came to Your House" by Brother Billy Kelly. I want to remind you that the Shepherd's Pulpit will be coming up after Brother Billy Kelly sings his song. So you stay tuned. Don't go anywhere after the music or after the preaching, because we've got more great music coming up. I want to remind you, go to Facebook. Not only look for WZYN 810 AM, be sure you follow there, but also search for the Midday Jubilee and follow.

Oh, I know you'd give your nicest room to such an honored guest, and all the food you'd serve to him would be the very best. And you would keep assuring him you're glad to have him there, that serving him in your own home is joy beyond compare. But when you saw him coming, would you meet him at the door with arms outstretched in welcome to your heavenly visitor? Or would you have to change your clothes before you let him in, or hide some magazine and put the Bible where they'd been? Would you turn off the radio and hope he hadn't heard, and wished you hadn't uttered that last loud, hasty word? Would you hide your worldly books and put some hymn books out? Could you let Jesus walk right in, or would you rush about? And I wonder if the Savior spent a day or two with you, would you go right on doing the things you always do? Would you keep right on saying things you always say? Would life for you continue as it does from day to day? Would your family conversation keep up its usual pace? And would you find it hard each meal to say a table grace? Would you sing the songs you always sing and read the books you read? Let him know the things on which your mind and spirit feed. Would you take Jesus with you everywhere you'd plan to go? Or maybe you'd change your plans for just a day or so. Would you be glad to have him meet your very closest friends? Or would you hope they'd stay away until his visit ends? Would you be glad to have him stay forever on and on? Or would you sigh with great relief when at last he's gone? It might be interesting to know the things that you

0: Hello, friends, and thank you for joining us on the Shepherd's Pulpit. We are grateful to God that you are listening today. We pray as you listen to this daily Bible broadcast that God will strengthen you with His power in the inner man. So let's join the teaching and preaching from the Shepherd's Pulpit. And now, Pastor Justin.
1: Satan is the ultimate intimidator. He likes to rise up big and try to scare the faith out of you. Be strong in the Lord and in the power of His might. Put on the whole armor of God. He's an intimidating person. He'll throw many people at you. He'll throw many trials at you. He'll throw many temptations at you. And they come in clusters. But as cruel as this is, how are they increased? Many are they. Many they're

He will pay. People think, oh, I can turn my back on God for years and never pay for it. I can do wrong to somebody else and never pay for it. You got the wrong Bible. You must have a funny Bible for sure if you believe that. Whatsoever a man soweth, that shall he also reap. And if David could preach, he preached with tears running down his face and with earnest in his voice saying, don't listen to the enemy. Don't go the way of temptation. It'll kill your family. Your family will be divided. You'll lose your own children. Don't know. If sinners entice thee, consent thou not. Abstain from all appearance of evil. Run away from sin. If David could preach, oh, would he preach with a broken heart? Because he's living his own reaping. Some people think, well, why is it so bad in my life? I don't know why. There's a God in heaven to whom we have to do with. I didn't say it was your sin. I'm just saying God is right. God is just. Will you look right here? There are many times in my life I've looked at my own life and something's happened in my life, and I wouldn't even tell my wife this, but I'd say to myself, I think it's because of what I did. We get so lovey-dovey with God, we don't think He does stuff like that. You know, in the New Testament, not the old, but in the new, people lied to the Holy Ghost and they were found graveyard dead. Ananias and Sapphira. If you know that's in your Bible, say amen. And then say, oh boy. Yeah, it's true. Not in the old, in the new. It's not Achan, it's Ananias. God's just in the old, and He's just in the new, and He's just in the church. Your sin will find you out. And David knows it. That's a horrifying thought to know you are reaping what you've sown. But he says, but thou, O Lord, thou art a shield for me. It's a real tough test to go through knowing what you've caused. I want to tell you something. Verse 2, not only the real test, but the ruin stressed. It's more and more. The voice is very loud. There's a lot of people saying, there's no help for him in God. He's done went too far. We know what he did. I want to tell you something good. The voice of God is louder than the voice of man. You can get up in the mercy and grace of God, and you can have forgiveness in the Lord. But you will pay for what you do. You can't. The sowing and reaping harvest don't get deleted when you come to the grace of God. But you'd be much better to be with Him while you're reaping than not with Him while you're reaping. Uh-huh. See, David didn't run away when the consequences for his sin came in. He didn't run away in verse 3. What's he doing in verse 3? But thou, O Lord. A lot of people, when the consequences for their sin come in their life, you don't find them in church. You find them back out in the world. And it only gets worse and worse and worse. His relationship confessed, verse 3, but thou, O Lord, art a shield for me, the glory, my glory, the lifter of mine head. Everything's personal. David believed in the continuance presence of God. He believes God is his eternal guard. He's a shield for him. He stands on a good ground because he believes that nothing can touch him unless it comes through God. David believed that. It's the mighty opposition between verse 1 and verse 2. There's many, many, many say there's no help for me in God, David says. But then he goes to the one who matters and says, but thou, O Lord, even though there's many against me, but just you, Lord, are enough. But thou art a shield for me. You're my glory. You'd be better off to have nobody on your side and just have God with you.

0: His relationship is confessed. He says he's the lifter of my head. I love that expression, verse 3. Let your gaze be upon God, for he shall lift up your head when you look towards him. Looking unto Jesus, the author and finisher of our faith, he continues to cry out, verse 4. I cried unto the Lord with my voice, and he heard me out of his holy hill, Selah. David cries over and over again. That's the tense of that verse there. David says, whenever I cry, I know God hears me. I want to encourage you that there's no distance in prayer. God can hear you. You don't have to come here, go there. You can pray wherever you're at. Wherever you're at, God can hear you. And also remember this, we don't have to fear the rejection of men when we have the acceptance of God. He had the rejection of men, didn't he? But all he was concerned about was his acceptance with God. Ever have a hard time sleeping at night because of all your trouble? You ever had a hard time going to sleep because you were so worried and anxious about somebody or something? Listen to this then. His remarkable rest in verse 5. I laid me down and slept. I awaked, for the Lord sustained me. That verse is precious, isn't it? I laid me down and slept and awaked, for the Lord sustained me. His remarkable rest. May I report to you, it's easy to rest when you rest in the everlasting arms of Jesus. It's hard to sleep when you have a lot on your mind, but the mind that is stayed upon Jehovah has perfect peace. The Bible says he was sustained, for the Lord sustained me, verse 5. That means the Lord, while he slept, supported him, put his hand next to David as he slept, probably on a rock or in a cave somewhere, probably not in a Ritz-Carlton or something. The Lord will sustain you in any situation. His reliance is professed, verse 6. He said, I'll tell you this much right here. I'll double down and say, I will not be afraid of 10,000s of people that have set themselves against me round about. David said, I'll say if there's 10,000 all the way around me, set up, like a military term there, set. I don't care if there's 10,000 people set up against me, I will not be afraid because, verse 3, who, but thou, O Lord, art a shield for me, the glory and the lifter of my head. That's beautiful. The devil likes to intimidate by numbers. Let me speak about numbers real quick. Numbers are never enough for those who are against God. Numbers are never enough for those who are against God. God might look like the minority, but if he's got all 10,000 against him, God is greater than a million. He's stronger. Numbers do not determine success. Oh, everybody's over here. Everybody's over here. It must be God's side. Not necessarily. Numbers do not equate success. And last of all about numbers, when we stand with God, numbers don't matter. If you've got God, sister, brother, you've got a majority. All that matters is Jesus, friend. If you don't have him, you are a goner. When you stand with God, he makes the difference.
1: 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We look forward to seeing you in one of our services real soon. Until the next Shepherd's Pulpit broadcast, may the Lord bless you and keep you in his will.

Welcome back to the Midday Jubilee. That was the Crab Family singing I've Come to Take You Home. And just before that, you heard Brother Justin Atchison with the Shepherd's Pulpit. And coming up next is going to be a new album from Way of the Cross Baptist Church up in Dunlap, Tennessee. And they're going to be singing a song called I've Never Been This Homesick Before. I'm sure most of us know that song.

What a great job they did. Again, that was Way of the Cross Baptist Church up in Dunlap, Tennessee. And then I want to say thank you to another Gold member, Mr. Charlie Watson. Thank you for being a sponsor today. And I trust that you have enjoyed the show. We've got two more songs coming up. This is one of my new favorites, Died For by the Chuckwagon Gang. Right after this is going to be the Dixie Melody Boys before we start to close the show today.

Wait for it. There we go. Well, that was the Dixie Melody Boys. My burdens have rolled away. Can I say once again, thank you so much for being a part of the Midday Jubilee. Let me go one step further and say thank you for being part of the WZYN Broadcasting family. Whether from South Georgia or from, I guess you would say, Central Georgia, up in Forsyth, we want to say not only welcome, but thank you. I realize our listeners and our sponsors from Forsyth are fairly new to the station, but nonetheless, we say thank you, and we want to encourage you, whether you're driving down the interstate right now and you hear this. Now, I'm about to go off the air, but if you're going to be in the area, or maybe you're not on the interstate, you're just driving around the Forsyth area, this station's going to play church music, and it's going to be solid, and it's going to sound good. And not only that, but we're going to be playing good Bible preaching, so you're not going to get garbage on this station. So I want to encourage you up in Forsyth. I know I realize you're new, but we want to invite you in to the family. Text in. You can right now. You can text in your song request, and they probably won't get to play it right now, but in the morning they may be able to play it. 229-459-5122. If you feel so inclined, whether you're listening in Valdosta or Forsyth, go to Facebook, search the Midday Jubilee, send me a message with where you're listening and what song you'd like to hear. I'll do my dead level best to put that on the air as soon as possible. I'll also communicate with you when you could hear that. So I'm going to get out of here. We got more preaching coming up. We got more music coming up. I mean, as far as preaching, you have got still, you've got preaching right after this show. You've got my church broadcast, Lighting the Old Paths. You have Lighthouse Baptist Church down in Valdosta with Brother Jimmy Burt. You have various preachers throughout the evening. And so, stay tuned. This is James Burt with the Midday Jubilee.

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2: 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And your conscience becomes defiled. Your conscience becomes seared. Can I just tell you something? You don't want a defiled conscience. You want a conscience that feels easily when God is speaking to you.
1: God has designed us to be relational beings who desire true friendship. But in today's society, people seem to be moving farther and farther apart from personal connections. So how can we bridge the gap? Stay with us to find the answer from God's Word. Welcome to Daily in the Word. 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In our series, One Another, we will discover peaceful truths from the New Testament and learn about God's divine plan for cultivating healthy, godly relationships. And now, here's Dr. Paul Chappell with part two of a message called Exhort One Another.
2: And we need to be exhorted, and we need to be reminded of our responsibility today. Sometimes a veteran might wonder, is this what I fought for? Is this what I gave 10 years, 12 years, 30 years of my life for? And we see people burning the flag, and we see people showing disrespect. And sometimes a veteran may also need to be exhorted and reminded that your labor is not in vain. That I would not be preaching and we would not be assembling today were it not for veterans who gave their time and gave of their life. I remember a few years ago standing at the American Military Cemetery in Manila, and as I went up to one of the larger monuments, they listed all of those that had fallen during the war, and they had their names there in alphabetical order, and I began to look for those that had the same last name as I did. And as I looked at that monument, I found the names of two of my uncles, and I just paused there for a moment as I thought to myself about these young men, 19 and 20 years old, who had left Colorado and had gone to fight for their country and had died in Asia. And perhaps there would have been those at the time who thought that it was a waste and wondered all about the loss of their lives. But I really believed as I stood there that it was not the loss of a life, it was the investment of a life. And in fact, I thought about, why am I in the Philippines? And I was there to preach the gospel of Jesus Christ. In fact, I preached it that night to more than 7,000 people, and that would have never been possible without men and women who went and who gave their lives, and by the thousands they perished. But today there are millions of people in that country who worship the living Savior, and millions who have a better level of living, as is evidenced, I think, in this next picture of just some of the buildings that surrounded that cemetery. What a contrast to show that their lives were not wasted. I think of another occasion several years back as I was preaching in Germany, and we went to the American Military Cemetery in Luxembourg, and there we looked at the different battlefronts that our soldiers had served in, and it was just amazing to see all of the places and all of the patterns and plans that had been put into place by General Patton and others, and then to see again the white crosses representative of those that had died there in Europe defending freedom. And I stood with the missionary there at General Patton's grave and just tried to get a sense of the history of it all. And again, I thought, why am I here in this country? And I was there preaching the gospel in churches, and people trusted Jesus Christ as their Savior. And I can guarantee you, I would not have been there doing that if someone like Hitler was still in charge in Europe. You see, it's because of the sacrifice of our veterans that we are able to propagate the gospel of Jesus Christ. Back during World War II, every soldier received a gift on their way to the battlefield, and it was really just a little New Testament of the Bible. New Testament and Psalms, can you imagine that? Given to the soldiers. There was no ACLU, there was no one to argue about it. It was just commonly done, and it was gratefully received. You see, the common belief at that time was there are no atheists in foxholes, and that there will come a time in every man and woman's life when we must consider what about after this life? And what is God's purpose for my life? And I want you to hear the exhortation that is given to us by the Apostle Paul here in this passage. First of all, we see the warning. And I want you to notice the warning here. The Bible says in verse 12, "Take heed, brethren, that lest there be in any of you an evil heart of unbelief in departing from the living God." Now the word here, "take heed," tells us that this is a command. This is something to pay attention to. The drill instructor would say, don't miss this. You've got to keep this with you and never forget this. I want you to hold on to it. Sometimes we sit in church and, you know, I think it would be a humbling thing for pastors sometime to say, what did you hear today? What was the message about? Some of you might say, God? Sometimes we don't get all that we should get out of it. So he says, listen up, take heed. There was a military instructor giving some recruits some self-defense techniques, and he was trying to teach them some hand-to-hand combat. And at the end of his instruction, he said to his soldiers, he said, now, what steps would you take if a man came after you swinging a big machete? And one of the privates said, I would take a big step in the opposite direction. He didn't really comprehend all of the instruction that was given. But I want you to hear the warning that is given here. And it is a warning against unbelief. It is a warning against unbelief. Tragically, America has become a place where the fastest growing religious group in America is the non-religious group. 16% of Americans who say you cannot know God, or even say there is no God. But the Bible says here in verse number 12, take heed, brethren, lest there be in any of you an evil heart of unbelief. Now notice the place of unbelief. It is the heart, an evil heart of unbelief. The heart is the seat of the emotions. It is the seat of our will. And an unbelieving heart was the cause of Israel's apostasy many years prior. When Moses said, let my people go, we watched as Nebuchadnezzar had an unbelieving and a hardened heart. And Israel at times struggled with this as well. Unbelief began way back in the Garden of Eden, even with Adam and Eve. For the Bible tells us that God said, of the tree of the gardens thou mayest freely eat, but of the tree of the knowledge of good and evil thou shalt not eat. And Satan came to Eve, and Satan said, yea, hath God said? He said, you will not surely die if you partake of this fruit. Well, we know biblically exactly what happened. We know that when that unbelief came into Adam and Eve's heart, a terrible spiritual death sentence passed over the human race. And the Bible says in Romans 5:12, wherefore as by one man sin, by one man sin entered into the world, and death by sin, and so sin passed upon all men, for that all have sinned. It was a place of unbelief found in their heart. And I want to challenge you this morning. The longer we serve and the older we get, we've got to guard against a hard heart. We've got to guard against an unbelieving or a callous heart. We've got to be willing to keep reaching out and serving, to keep reaching out and helping, even when we don't win the battles or even when things don't go the way we wish they would have gone. The place of unbelief is the heart, and the penalty of unbelief is very, very tragic. The Bible tells us in John 3:16 these words, for God so loved the world that he gave his only begotten Son, that whosoever believeth in him should not perish, but have everlasting life. But notice in verse 18, please, it says this, he that believeth on him is not condemned. In other words, if you believe on Jesus, there's no condemnation. But he that believeth not is condemned already, because he hath not believed in the name of the only begotten Son of God. You see, there's a terrible penalty to a man who says, no, God. The Bible says, the fool hath said in his heart, no, God. And we see that there is an unbelieving spirit that is being challenged here. And so we are warned against unbelief. And notice, secondly, we are warned against a hard heart. We're warned against this. In verse 13, the Bible says, but exhort one another daily while it is called today, lest any of you be hardened through the deceitfulness of sin. Now, let me tell you how we can get a real hard heart, and that is by continuing in a life of sin. And that's why some people never want to go to church. They want to live in their sin and never be reminded of it. But the Bible says that the deceitfulness of sin will bring a hardness to our heart. Like cholesterol in your arteries, something that needs to be treated medically. God says you don't want to let hardening of your spiritual heart take place. You don't need the hardening of your spiritual arteries. Stephen was speaking to the Sanhedrin, and they were a religious ruling body of the first century, and they were very, very rebellious toward God and proudful of heart. And Stephen said to them, "Ye stiff-necked and uncircumcised in heart and ears, ye do always resist the Holy Ghost. As your fathers did, so do ye." And I know many of you and others today, I don't know, but I just urge you today, don't resist the Holy Spirit. Don't say no to God. Don't let your heart grow harder and harder and harder. Sin hardens the heart, and rejecting the truth hardens the heart. Notice what it says in verse 15. While it is said, "Today, if you will hear his voice, harden not your heart." Did you see that phrase? If you hear his voice, if you'll hear his voice, harden not your heart. In other words, if you don't hear God's voice, your heart will grow harder and harder. Satan will deceive. The Bible says in 2 Corinthians 11, verse 3, "But I fear lest by any means, as the serpent beguiled Eve through his subtlety, so your minds should be corrupted through this by the simplicity, from the simplicity that is in Christ." In other words, even as Eve was corrupted, so our minds can be corrupted if we do not keep a tender heart toward God. And so here is a warning, and the warning that is given in this exhortation is, harden not your heart. Beware of unbelief. And the great sin of America today is this hardening and unbelieving heart. It is a plague, and it is a great potential danger to this nation. And we in this room this morning need to hear the warning. Harden not your heart. But notice not only the warning. Remember, we said an exhortation is a warning, but it's also a witness. And so now the Apostle Paul, through the Spirit in the Word of God, is stepping forth, and he's going to testify for us as a drill instructor telling his new troops something that they needed to know from him. He tells us in this passage in verse 14, "For we are made partakers of Christ." Let's say that together. "For we are made partakers of Christ." You see, God here is telling us that when someone receives his son Jesus as Savior, that we are partakers, we become one with the Lord Jesus Christ. In fact, it says in Hebrews chapter number 1 and verse 2 that in these last times he has spoken unto us by his Son, the Lord Jesus Christ. And Jesus has come to us with a revelation that we can be a part of him personally by putting our faith in him. We are partakers of Christ. And this is the promise that is given that tells us that Jesus cares for us. Some of you have heard the story of a pilot by the name of Gail Halvorsen in 1948 and 49. Gail Halvorsen was stationed there in Berlin, and as he would make his various routes of flying, he determined on one occasion to just get some extra candy out of a vending machine, and he made a little homemade parachute, and he began to drop candy to the children in East Berlin, children that had no candy, children that were on rations for food and suffering under communism. And because of his compassion, some of the other soldiers and airmen got involved, and some of the other pilots began to gather some candy, and they made more of these homemade parachutes. And soon more and more people got involved until one day his crew dropped 850 pounds of candy in the early moments of that Berlin airlift. The Confectioners Association of America then got involved, and they began participating until finally, through the course of these many, many months, 23 tons of chocolate and candy was dropped onto schoolyards and fields in East Berlin. How many of you ladies would say, what a day that would be to have chocolate falling from heaven on a daily basis, provided by the United States government and companies as well? Well, I got to tell you something. If you lived in East Berlin in 1948, 1949, and you had just even a piece of chocolate, it would have been a luxury for you. And a few years ago, Terry and I were talking to an elderly lady who lived in East Berlin during that time. And you know, she took from her purse, wrapped in a piece of plastic, the wrapping of one of those chocolates. And she began to tell us the story. In fact, I frankly did not really know the story until I heard it from her. And I'll never forget what she said to me. She said, "The greatest thing was not the candy. It was knowing that someone cared." And I want you all to know this morning that when God sent his son Jesus to die on the cross, what he was trying to tell this world is, I care for you. For God so loved the world that he gave, not chocolate, he gave his only begotten son. And when Jesus shed that blood on the cross, the Bible says, without the shedding of the blood, there's no remission for sin. Greater love hath no man than this, that a man lay down his life for his friends. And that's what Jesus did on that day. You don't get into heaven by joining a church or by being baptized. You don't go to heaven by giving money. There is one way, and that is through the Lord Jesus Christ, who came and offered himself for us. Jesus cares. Jesus cares so much he wants to give forgiveness to all of us today, because all of us have sinned and we come short of the glory of God. The Bible says in Colossians 3 and 14, in Jesus we have redemption through his blood, even the forgiveness of sin. Please listen, I cannot offer you forgiveness. I cannot sprinkle water on you. You cannot come into a booth and tell me your sins and I absolve your sin. No man can forgive sin. Only Jesus can forgive sin, because he's the God-man, you see. Jesus Christ can forgive our sin today. Jesus Christ can give us new life. If any man is in Christ, he's a new creature. Old things are passed away, and it doesn't matter what you did or what you used to be. In Christ, it's all brand new, and you receive a new citizenship in heaven. The Bible says in Colossians 1 and 12, giving thanks unto the Father, which hath made us meet to be partakers of the inheritance of light, of the saints in light, who hath delivered us from the power of darkness and hath translated us into the kingdom of his dear son. Sometimes I'll watch how elections go and I can almost get depressed if I think about it too long. But then I have to remember, my citizenship is in heaven. Amen. And my happiness is not going to be determined by the course of political events, because I know that I'm serving the King of Kings and the Lord of Lords. And that all began when I accepted Jesus Christ as my Savior. We can have new life in Jesus Christ, new citizenship in Jesus Christ. But what is the pathway to that new life? This is where religion messes everything up, because religion has so many paths, so many ways, so many things to do. But Jesus really simplified it for us when he said this, I am the way, the truth, and the life. No man cometh to the Father except by me. Thomas had said to him, but Lord, how do we know the way? And Jesus said, I am the way. What is the pathway to citizenship in heaven? What is the pathway to new life with Christ? Let me just give you a few thoughts and we're done. First, every one of us need to be willing to confess that we are sinners and we fall short. We just have to humble ourselves to say, and it doesn't matter how many achievements or how many medals or how many accolades, all of us have to be willing to say, I'm a sinner, I fall short. The Bible says in Romans 3:23, for all have sinned and come short of the glory of God. You're looking at a preacher today who understands, I'm a sinner saved by the grace of God. It's only because of his grace that we stand here today. Secondly, we must realize the consequences of our sin. The Bible says in Romans 6:23, for the wages of sin is death, but the gift of God is eternal life through Jesus Christ our Lord. Now you go out and work a job, and every week or two you get a paycheck, and hopefully you earned it and you deserve it. The wage of your work, you receive that wage. God says the wage of being a sinner, what I deserve for my sin, is death and separation from God. But the gift of God is eternal life through Jesus Christ our Lord. Eternal life is not available through myself, my works, or my church. It's available through Jesus Christ our Lord. And when I realize that I'm a sinner and that Jesus Christ came to forgive my sin, then at that point I must make a choice. At that point I've got to do something. At that point I've got to either have a hard heart that says, whatever, there's many religions, just pick one. Or I have a soft heart and I say, if Jesus did that for me, then how could I ever reject him? You see, the Bible says this, for by grace are you saved. That's God's part. None of us deserve to be saved. For by grace are you saved through faith. That's my part. I must put my faith in Jesus Christ. Just as I was on an airplane this week and trusted the pilot and the airline to bring me back to California, I put my faith in that situation, in that pilot. With my soul, I must put my faith and trust in Jesus Christ. For by grace are you saved through faith, and that not of yourselves. It is the gift of God. You can't earn it. You can't buy it. It's the gift of God through Jesus Christ our Lord. Now think about faith. I think about our military, and as they volunteer for service, they really have no idea where that might take them, do they? And many of you would testify, boy, if I had only known where I was going to go. And I think about how they might wind up in Afghanistan. They might wind up perhaps in Ramstein Air Base or Guam. They're just not 100% sure. They're now by faith signing up, and they're now going to go wherever this leads them. Now listen to me. If you would trust your government and your military command to tell you where you're going next here on this earth, why would you not trust Jesus Christ to take you to heaven when this life is over? You express faith all throughout your lives and careers in others. But when it comes to your soul, when it comes to eternity, for by grace are you saved through faith. And it's not of yourself. It's the gift of God, lest any man should boast. And here's the best part. For whosoever shall call upon the name of the Lord, anybody, doesn't matter what service branch, it doesn't matter what your home state is, it doesn't matter if you come of a blended home, a traditional home, no home, whatever your background, God says, whosoever will call upon me and admit that they are a sinner and trust in me as their Savior, whosoever does that shall be saved, saved from the wrath to come, given a home in heaven. And so God has given to us a warning. Don't harden your heart, and a witness. We can be partakers with Jesus Christ. You know, some of you might remember a time years ago when our military really filled up because of the draft. And many men were drafted into service. And some of you were drafted, and some of you had friends that were drafted. It's different today. Today, our military is volunteer. Today, men and women are encouraged. We have who are known as recruiters. They encourage them. They talk to them about the potential of the military and development and such. And I want you to understand with me today that God does not work on a draft. God is not going to force you to trust His Son for salvation. God does not work on a draft. He does not have a set number of people that can be saved and cannot be saved. In fact, He's not willing that anyone should perish. God does not work on a draft. God simply gives you and gives me the opportunity to believe. God gives you the opportunity to, by faith, receive His Son. It's a volunteer thing. And really, really, all I am this morning is say, oh, Pastor, you do a lot and all of this. No, I'll tell you really what I am. I'm just sort of a recruiter this morning. I just want to encourage you to believe Jesus. And I want to tell you about some of the benefits, right? I want to tell you there's a great benefit to having God live within you. There's great benefit to the family of God. There's great benefit to knowing that if our life ended now, we would instantly be with the Lord in heaven. What a blessing. We're not talking about what your HR department promises you. We're talking about things that matter way, way more. But God's not going to come and draft you into becoming one of His children. You've got to choose. And I want to challenge you today to let the Holy Spirit lead you and to choose Jesus Christ and to choose a life with Him for all of eternity. I just simply want to exhort you today. I want to warn you, watch out for that hard heart. I want to testify that you can be a partaker of Christ and eternal life. And I pray that you will.
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0: An Arizona case involving the murder of a longtime pastor has raised serious concerns for churches nationwide. 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
1: With SRN News, I'm John Scott. President Trump appears to be giving Iran one final moment to make a deal. Correspondent Laura Winters reports.
2: It is still unknown if a deal will be reached with Iran or if there will be a return to war. President Trump in the Oval Office telling reporters,
3: "This is the last chance. This is not something that, if it doesn't happen, this is a last chance for them to sign a good document."
2: Laura Winters reporting.
1: Iran's foreign ministry said it's focused on negotiations with Oman, not the U.S. President Trump visiting California and Nevada. The president seeking to shore up support for fellow Republicans in November elections that will determine whether his party keeps control of Congress. The White House says the president will attend a Republican National Committee dinner near Los Angeles on Tuesday. Authorities continue to struggle to contain several large wildfires in the Spokane, Washington area that have forced roughly 65,000 people from their homes, destroyed hundreds of buildings, and sent plumes of toxic smoke into the air. At a press briefing in Spokane County, Washington Sheriff John Nowles says they have a suspect charged with arson in custody.
4: We took 37-year-old Aaron Farnacci, a convicted felon, into custody on a single charge of arson in the first degree. Mr. Farnacci is currently in custody and being interviewed by detectives from our major crimes unit here in the Spokane County Sheriff's Office.
1: The fires have burned up to 1,100 structures. U.S. job openings fell slightly in June, but the labor market continued to show resilience in the face of an economic shock from the Iran war. The Labor Department says employers posted 7.36 million vacancies in June. This is SRN News.
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5: Here's your forecast on WZYN, the old ship of Zion. Low 90s and humid around Valdosta with some showers and thunderstorms. Hot and humid again on Wednesday with a few showers, low 90s. Around Forsyth, we'll be getting showers and thunderstorms with upper 80s the rest of today. More showers possible on Wednesday. I'm meteorologist Steve Hamilton on WZYN and online at WZYN.org.

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0: Thank you for listening to It's Preaching Time, a production of WZYN Broadcasting. 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And now, Joe Arthur, your preacher for the hour.
1: Of the Lord say so. And the reason why it says, let the redeemed of the Lord say so, they're the only ones got anything worth saying. And praise the Lord. I want you to turn to Matthew chapter number 12 in your Bible tonight. Good to be back in the beautiful state of North Carolina. And before tomorrow night, this time, you will be blanketed with a heavy thing of snow. So everybody after church, run to Walmart, get the last loaf of bread, and sell it to your neighbor five times more than you paid for it. And send all proceeds to Bible Missionary Baptist Church. Oh, brother, enjoyed that good music tonight from the choir and those young people tonight. God bless y'all. I remember when most of them youngins was born. Somebody getting old up in here now. But I praise the Lord for His goodness. And I appreciate you doing that for Brother Ethan. And I'll be honest with you, I'm a little bit aggravated about it. I drove Billy Kelly all over this country, bless God, and nobody took an offering up for me. And Brother Alan Montgomery said, yeah, and I drove you all over the country, and they didn't even feed me. But you'll never know what it meant to that young man. And he's searching for the will of God for his life. And I trust you'll pray for him. As I said last night, I pastored his great-grandfather. I pastor his granddaddy. I pastor his father. And I pastor him. And his brother had a little boy the other day. So I pastored the little boy. And five generations. Man, that's awesome. I'm almost as old as Nelson Wright. Praise God. And the Lord is good. Turn to somebody tonight and say, hope you ain't nervous. Then turn back around and say, if you are, don't go to heaven. It's louder than this. Amen. Matthew chapter number 12. And I'm interested tonight in verse number 6. Matthew chapter 12, verse number 6. But I say unto you, that is in this place one greater than the temple. Come to verse number 40, if you will, tonight. For as Jonas was 3 days and three nights in the whale's belly, so shall the Son of Man be 3 days and three nights in the heart of the earth. The men of Nineveh shall rise in judgment with this generation and shall condemn it, because they repented at the preaching of Jonas. And behold, a greater than Jonas is here. Verse number 42. The Queen of the South. And that ain't Kamala or Hillary. Say amen. The Queen of the South shall rise up in the judgment with this generation and shall condemn it. For she came from the uttermost part of the earth to hear the wisdom of Solomon. And behold, a greater than Solomon is here. I believe tonight there are three words in the English language that describe the majesty of Jesus Christ. Number one, the word higher. I'm glad tonight that He is the Son of the Most High God. I'm glad tonight that He's higher than the highest. I'm glad that they sang at His birth, glory to God in the highest. He is not some mealy-mouthed Phoebe Jesus. He is higher than the highest. The second word tonight is the word better. He is not only higher than the highest, but he is better than the best. The Hebrew writer said that he was better than the angels, better than Aaron, and better than Moses, better than the prophets. He was a better sacrifice, established upon a better covenant to give us better promises, that we may find a better way and obtain a better hope and have a better resurrection and one day go to a better country. Because he's better. He's higher than the highest, and he is better than the best. The third word is the word in our text tonight, and it's the word greater. He is higher than the highest. He is better than the best. And he is greater than the greatest. He was born in a great way. And he lived a great life. And he prayed great prayers. And he preached great sermons. And he performed great miracles. He died a great death. He shed great blood. He had a great resurrection. He had a great ascension. And he ascended to a great place. And he sat down beside a great throne, where he is our great high priest. And one great day, one great angel is going to blow a great trumpet. And the great Savior will step on a great cloud to come and get a great bride, to take us to a great place before a great throne, to live in a great mansion where we serve a great God, where we're going to have a great time. Because he's higher than the highest. He's better than the best. He's greater than the greatest. And Jesus is his name. In our text tonight, there are three comparisons of greatness that magnify the greatness of the splendor and majesty of Jesus Christ. In verse number 6, he reminds them that of all of the places that the Jews took pride in, he is greater than their places. In verse number 40, they were proud of all of their prophets and how mighty they were. But he is not only greater than their places, he is greater than their prophets. In verse 42, they were proud of their princes. Boy, that was a lot of great 'em. But he said, I'm not only greater than your places, I'm not only greater than all of your prophets, I'm greater than all of your princes. Because he's higher than the highest. He's better than the best. He's greater than the greatest. Verse number 6, they are proud of that temple, that building that's set upon the hill, that housed the presence and the glory of God. It was first issued as the tabernacle, which means God's dwelling place. In the Old Testament, God dwelt among his people through the ministry of the tabernacle. It became a permanent place when Solomon built it, and it became the temple. That's why you find words like this in the Psalms. I was glad when they said unto me, let us go to the house of the Lord. That's why you read words in the Psalm, I will lift up mine eyes unto the hills from whence cometh my help. for my help coming from the Lord. I'm glad there was a building on that hill that offered them healing and help. And I ain't knocking it. I'm sure it was an awesome thing that there was a building so sanctified and dedicated that the sovereign God of heaven would live in it. I ain't knocking it. There's never been a building like it before, now, or ever will be. I mean, where is there a building before you ever approach it on the outside? There is a brazen altar where the innocent dies for the guilty. Where is there a building that before you ever get in it, there is a brazen laver with water out of a rock to cleanse your hands and feet and face so you are worthy to go in that building and worship God? Why, where is there a building in the front room where there's a table of bread for the hungry on one side and a lampstand for the blind on the other side, and an altar of incense that offers praise and worship to God both day and night, that gives Him praise and honor and glory that He is worthy of? Ain't no building like that. Where is there a building that in the inner sanctuary, the 15 by 15, is the Ark of the Covenant that represents the manifested presence of God? And on top of the Ark of the Covenant, there's a golden lid called the mercy seat. And on either end were the cherubims that stood for the supremacy of God Almighty. And on the Day of Atonement, from the death from the outer altar, and the blood of the spotless lamb was put on that mercy seat. And they called it propitiation. That God looked beyond their fault and saw their need based on the propitiating blood of the spotless lamb. What a building. And on the Day of Atonement, when the blood was applied to the mercy seat that sat on top of the Ark of the Covenant, the Shekinah, as they say in Alabama, the Shekinah, glory of God, would come and dwell between them cherubims when the blood was applied. And you could see God was at home in His house before you ever got near it. I ain't knocking it. What a building. What an awesome building that has propitiation, that has perception, that has pardon, that has peace. Oh, what a building that manifests the sovereign supremacy of Almighty God. Why, where is there another building so beautiful and sanctified and dedicated that the sovereign God of heaven would live in it? I ain't knocking it. It's awesome. But I have come to tell you, there is one greater than the temple, who is the tabernacle of God, who is the manifested presence of God, who is the altar of incense, who is the mediator of the everlasting covenant, who is our propitiation, who is our peace, who is our provision, who is our praise, who is our purity, who is the sovereign God of heaven. He's greater than Solomon. Woo! Greater than the temple. Someone said, isn't it amazing that there's a building so beautiful that God would live in it? I got one better than that. There's a virgin-born son conceived of the Holy Ghost, so sanctified and pure that the same glory of God that lived in that temple embodied the Lord Jesus Christ, who was the Word that was made flesh and dwelt among us, and we beheld His glory as of the only begotten Son of the Father, full of grace and truth. And He was so much like His Father. He said, if you've seen Me, you've seen the Father. And just when I thought it couldn't get no better than that, I read in 1 Corinthians chapter number 6 and the 19th verse, since I've been to Calvary and the blood of the Lamb has been perpetuated on my soul, Christ lives in me. The glory lives in me. The Shekinah lives in me. The Holy Ghost lives in me. I'm glad He lived in that building, but I'm glad He lives in my body. He lives in my soul, because He's higher than the highest, greater than the greatest. He's better than the best. He's greater than the temple. Woo. Hallelujah. Greater than the temple in its building. God lived in that building. And God lives in us, because He's greater than the temple in its building. Well, they were not only glad for their places, but in verse 40, they were awful proud of their prophets, and especially the resurrected prophet. Especially the resurrected prophet. Especially the resurrected prophet, Jonah, who was 3 days and 3 nights, whoop, in the whale's belly. But after he is resurrected from the belly of hell, he preaches a short sermon and gets great results. Can I say that again? He preached a short sermon and got great results. I preached that at our church a while back, and Miss Arthur said at lunch, why don't you be more like Jonah? And I said, my preaching ain't too long, bless God. Your religion's too short. You say, what did she say after that? We're in church. And he preached a short sermon and got great results. 120,000 people, from the greatest to the least, repented, got right with God, and God saved the whole city through the message of a resurrected prophet. He had a short sermon, and it had big results. That is awesome. I ain't knocking it. I ain't never had 120,000 people saved at one time in no length of sermon I've ever preached. In fact, I ain't never preached to 120,000 people. I'm lucky to preach to 100 and a half. Somebody said, what's it like pastoring the same church for 40 years? You just hope they still stay awake after that time. Let me ask your pastor something. Does it thrill you to preach the word and somebody come to God? Can I ask you this question? How many people does it take?

trouble. It's worth every trial. Most of us preachers in this room tonight would be thrilled to preach a sermon and just one sinner come to God. Man, that is awesome. But can you imagine preaching one little sermon and not one and not two, but 120,000 people respond to the gospel message? I ain't knocking it. That's awesome. Oh, but I've come to tell you, there is one among us who is greater than Jonah. For he is the real resurrected prophet. He died on that cross and they sealed him in that grave for 3 days and three nights. But early one Easter Sunday morning, up from the grave he arose, and a mighty power is foes. And he has one little simple three-word message. It is finished. And not one, not 100, not 100,000, but millions by the millions have come to the saving knowledge of Jesus Christ, because he's greater than the temple in its building, and he's greater than Jonah in his bidding. Woo! Hallelujah goes right there. Somebody said, do you think Jonah's preaching was that powerful? Yes, but I believe he had something else going for him. I believe when he got up off of that shore after spending 3 days and three nights in the belly of the asterisk juices of that well, he probably scared the devil out of him the way he looked. Oh, but Jonah was in that situation because of his sin and because of his rebellion. But I want to tell you, my heavenly Jonah, the one that's greater than Jonah, it was your sins and mine that put him on that cross. But aren't you glad tonight? They'll never crucify him again. They'll never put him on that cross again. He's the risen Lord. He's the sovereign Lord. He's not a victim of the cross. He's a victor over death and hell and the grave. And his message still stands. And his offer still stands. Not for one, not for 1,000, but for the whole wide world. Woo! Whosoever will, let him come. Man, I'm enjoying this. Because he's greater than the temple in its building. But he's greater than Jonah in his bidding. Well, they were proud of all of their places. They were proud of all of their prophets. And he said, well, what about our princes? Let's get the best one we've ever had. Solomon. Why, there ain't been one like him. Because he was wise. He was wealthy. He was wonderful. And he was worthy. Really? Yep, because that was this queen of Sheba that had heard a long way where she lived, 1,200 miles. And it took her 3 months on the back of a camel to get there, because she had heard of his title. She had heard of his throne. She had heard of his table. She had heard of his truth. She had heard of his testimony. And in her heart she says, it ain't no way that one man can be that wise, be that wealthy, and be that wonderful.

0: So she saddled up 1,200 miles, 3 months of her life, and stood in his presence. Boy, she saw all of the table, all of the throne, all of the treasures. And she said, "Sir, I have just got to testify." "What is it, Sister Queen of Sheba?" She said, Sir, I'm just here to tell you I am overwhelmed at the greatness of your story. Your name's on every lips. You're the theme of every dissertation. You're the melody of every song. You're the foundation of every testimony. Way down yonder where I live, 1,200 miles, the message came coming that there was a man that sat upon the throne who was higher than the highest and better than the best and greater than the greatest. She said, "Sir, I've never heard such wisdom. I've never seen such wonder." She said, "Sir, I'm just going to be honest with you. It took my breath away when you marched up them steps to go to that house of God. There was no more spirit in me. You about took my breath." Sir, what I'm trying to say, it is almost impossible to stand in your presence in a mortal body, because you are breathtaking. She said, "I heard about it." She said, "But sir, you got to understand, I'm a queen. I have met princes. I have met potentates. I have met important people. But I'm just telling you, sir, I could not believe that just one man that sits upon the throne could be that wonderful and be that wealthy and be that wise and be that worthy." She said, "But sir, after seeing you face to face and hearing you ear to ear," she said, "all I got to say is, it's true, it's true, it's true, and more than true, the half has never been told." I wonder if there's anybody here tonight, you think it's awesome that one man, the second son of Bathsheba, don't get me on that trail, that's in the genealogy of Jesus. Do you think it's awesome that one man could be so famous and be so wise and be so rich that a woman would get on the back of a camel and spend 3 months of her life, 1,200 miles, just to see somebody face to face? That awesome. Anybody here thinks it's awesome that one man could be that great? Oh, but I've come to tell you, there's one in this place who's greater than Jonas. He's greater than the temple. And he's greater than Solomon. In the greatness of his story, he is greater than Solomon. For he is the wise one. He is the wealthy one. He is the wonderful one. He is the worthy one. His throne is awesome. His title is awesome. His table is awesome. His truth is awesome. His theme is awesome. He's greater than Solomon. They tried to tell me how good he was. They sang about it. Daddy preached about it. Mama shouted about it. But I just couldn't believe that one Savior, one King, one Shepherd, one Mediator could be that great. But now that I've met him, it's true. It's true. 1,000 times true. And the half has never been told, because he's higher than the highest, greater than the greatest, better than the best. He's greater than Solomon. Woo! is greater than the temple in its building. He is greater than Jonas in his bidding. But he's greater than Solomon in his beauty. And the eye hasn't seen. And the ear hasn't heard. Neither has it even entered into the deep recessed thoughts of your wildest imagination. How wonderful. How great. How kind. How loving. How saving Jesus Christ really is. And all I gotta say is, you gotta meet Him. You gotta hear Him. You gotta feel Him. You gotta know Him. Because of the greatness of this story, the half has never been told. Oh, can I quote from 1 Kings chapter 10 and verse number 8. She's standing there in His presence. Sir, whoo, I can't even breathe around you. Whoo, you're breathtaking. And she said, sir, I'm going to admit your title, your table, your throne, it's all just mind-boggling. But verse 8, 1 Kings 10. She said, sir, the thing that really gets me is not just the greatness of your story, but what about the gladness of your servants? She said, I've been watching them people that work for you. And she said, you got to understand, I know about servants. My friends have got them. All my fellow potentates got them. I even got some. While they have served me for the last 3 months, 1,200 mile journey. I know what servants are like. But most people are servants because they were bound into it. Most of them are servants because they were bought into it. Most people are servants because they're branded into it. Most servants I know have a hole in their ear where a nail had been driven through in the door of the tabernacle to mark them by blood. And they serve because if they don't, they'll die. But them people that work for you, I ain't never seen nothing like that. Because they are the happiest bunch I have ever seen in my life. Why, sir, they look like it's the honor of a lifetime. Sir, they look like it's the honor of a lifetime. Just to be in the same room, to stand in your presence, to carry out your will. They're happy. They're happy. They are thrilled. They're not mad about it. They're thrilled about it. Let's take a little vote. How many of you think it's awesome that a man have a whole bunch of servants that are glad to serve him? How do you think it's awesome that there's a king that had some servants that just thought it was an honor of a lifetime to stand in the same room with him? I ain't knocking it, but I've come to tell you there is one greater than Solomon. And we're happy, we're glad, we're thrilled. It's the honor of a lifetime to serve the King of Kings and the Lord of Lords. I'm glad to be His servant. Because He's greater than Solomon. And you know what just hit me? Solomon didn't even create them. You know what just hit me? Ain't nary one of them he'd have died for. If one of them lowly servants committed a sin worthy of death, my God, help me, Jesus. He'd have never said, take me instead. He'd have never died for one of them. Why, he couldn't change their life. He couldn't eradicate their past. He couldn't seal their future. But I'm come to tell you there is one, hallelujah, who's greater than Solomon. And he created me. And he died for me. And he bled for me. He's the dearest friend I ever had. And I'm just thrilled and honored and blessed and flabbergasted to be a servant. Hallelujah, hallelujah, what a Savior. I'm glad I'm His and He's mine. Do you realize how blessed we are, how honored we are that He died for His servants and He bled for His servants, He arose for His servants. I'm glad I'm one of them. Hallelujah. While I'm in the mode of quoting Scripture, can I quote 1 Kings chapter 10 and verse 9? Hallelujah. She's about to leave now and start on her journey 3 more months and 1,200 more miles back. But as she turns to leave, she stops and says, sir, can I say one more thing that's on my heart? She said, I've been looking at this outfit. And she said, this is what I surmise. Because the Lord loved Israel forever. He sets you on that throne. I'm about to run myself. She said, sir. A little bit of my mama's about to break out on me. Help me, Lord. Doctors ain't supposed to act like this. It's too late, son. I done stepped over in the sinkhole. Sir, I've been looking this thing over. Woo! And sir, move, boy. And sir, the only reason why you're on that throne, it's because God loved Israel forever. What I'm trying to say is this. She said, sir, God must really love Israel to give them a king like you. But I mean to tell you, there is one who is greater than Solomon. And all I got to say is, God must really love us to give us somebody like Jesus. Like Jesus. He's greater than the greatest. Higher than the highest. He's better than the best. Hallelujah. And Jesus is His name. Don't understand it, that God could love me so much. Woo! He'd give me a king like Jesus. And the only thing I know to say is to quote some more scripture. For God so loved the world that He gave His only begotten Son. It ain't about you. It ain't about me. But it's about Him. Higher than the highest. Better than the best. Greater than the greatest. He's greater than Solomon. Y'all about to wear me out. But I got one more parting shot. I can't prove this, but I believe you're going to find out when we get to heaven. I can see her getting her stuff ready. And all of her servants is packing up them camels. And one of them maybe helps her up on her little perch. And before she takes off, I can just hear her say in my mind's eye to them servants, "Boys, it's been a long journey. 3 months of my life, 1,200 miles, through the heat of the day and the cold of the night, the wind and the rain and the lightning and the thunder and all them sandstorms. It's been a long journey, boys. But I just got to tell you, after meeting this man face to face, boys, it's been worth every mile of the trip. And I just got a hankering when the saints of God get on the other side and behold greater than Solomon face to face. We just might say, it's been worth every mile of the trip to serve Him, to know Him, to love Him, and see Him. It's worth everything. Hallelujah. Because He's higher than the highest. Better than the best. Greater than the greatest. Now, I don't know about you tonight, but I ain't got no problem at all giving the rest of my life and every breath I got to serve a God like Him. Hallelujah. Glory. I'm done. Let's sing. Let's stand and sing. Turn to somebody and say, what a Savior. He's greater than their places. He's greater than their prophets. He's greater than their princes. He's greater than the temple in its building. He's greater than Jonah in his bidding. And He's greater than Solomon in his beauty. And I'm just glad to be a glad servant of one tonight who is greater than Solomon. Won't you just come and worship? Surrender. Whatever He wants you to do. It's worth every mile of the dream.
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1: The Legal Alert. Here's attorney David Gibbs, Jr.
0: An Arizona case involving the murder of a longtime

Day. Colossians 2, verses 6 and 7. As ye have therefore received Christ Jesus the Lord, so walk ye in him, rooted and built up in him, and established in the faith, as ye have been taught, abounding therein with thanksgiving. Colossians 2, verses 6 and 7.

0: With SRN News, I'm John Scott. Iran and the Gulf Arab state of Oman making progress toward a deal to reopen the Strait of Hormuz, a potential breakthrough that could help wind down the war in the Middle East. The talks are ongoing. Meanwhile, big oil companies continue to book massive profits as fighting in Iran disrupts energy markets and sends oil and gasoline prices sharply higher. BP said that its profit more than doubled to $3.9 billion in the second quarter. Saudi Aramco reporting a 44% year-on-year increase in second quarter profit. President Trump said that ExxonMobil and Chevron are making, quote, too much money. The Senate Judiciary Committee votes 12 to 10 to advance the nomination of Acting Attorney General Todd Blanche to the full Senate for a final confirmation vote. That vote could happen this week. This is SRN News.
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2: Welcome to Lighting the Old Paths broadcast, the radio ministry of Lighthouse Baptist Church in Plains, Georgia, with Pastor James Burke. We're glad you've joined us today and trust that this time in God's Word will be a help and a blessing to you. As a special treat, we've got a young preacher from our church, Nathan Dewberry, that will be preaching today. God bless you.
3: She may have not known what city they were going to, or what town, or what country, but that was the determination. She said, no matter what, I'm going to be with you. If only people today would say that about God. No matter where you take me, I'm going with you. The word determination means the act of officially deciding something. Saying, no matter what happens, what comes against me, I'm sticking with this. But then there's the declaration. She said, I will lodge, not I may. Or depending on where we go, I may stay there. It says, where thou lodgest, I will lodge. She made sure that Naomi knew that she was going back with her. No turning back. We sing the song, I have decided to follow Jesus. No turning back. How many of us would turn back? When the road gets hard, is it still worth it to stay with the stuff? When I see all my other friends and coworkers having fun on Saturday nights into Sunday morning, why am I sitting here on a church pew somewhere? When they're out on the lake on Sunday afternoons and getting close to the church time, why am I sitting here on a Sunday night? There's that declaration. There's a termination declaration, but then the destination. Where thou lodgest, I will lodge. She may not have known. She may have said, here's my stuff, Naomi, let's go. Where are we headed? If you do that today, say you and somebody gets in the car somewhere and say, where are we headed? And they don't know, you're in trouble. But Naomi knew where they were going. She said, I'm going back to my home place. I've heard the Lord's blessed there. We're going back. But if she only knew what was to come when they got there, if she knew what was waiting just two more chapters down the road or just the next chapter when she was in the field, she wouldn't have had to worry about declaring, I'm going to be with you, because she was going to be probably running ahead of Naomi to get there. But then number three, to the right Lord. So the decision to go to the right land, to the right lodging, to the right Lord. It says, thy God, my God. Now in y'all's Bible, is that God lowercase g? No. Who is that God? It's the one we serve. In the beginning, God created the heavens and the earth. Same one. This God, He lives. Hebrews chapter 7, 25. Brother Jamie, you read it this morning. Therefore, He is able also to save to the uttermost those who come unto Him, come unto God by Him, seeing He ever liveth to make intercession for them. He lives. He makes intercession for us. He intercedes on our behalf when we don't know what to say. But He knows our cries. But He lives to save. If you're saved, raise your hand. Amen. He lives to save, but He lives to secure. Keeps you in the fold with Him. Make sure you don't get out of the field. He'll guide you and direct you. But then He lives to satisfy. That desire you have to maybe want to do something. If it's delighted in Him, He'll give you the desire. So He lives, but then He loves. We can all quote the verse from the back of our hand, John 3:16. For God so loved the world that He gave His only begotten Son, that whosoever believeth in Him should not perish, but have everlasting life. This love, it's unconditional love. That means you hear the word unconditional. You don't really, you may know what it means off the top of your head, but most people won't. But it means caring for someone completely, with no rules, limits, or expectation of getting back. That explains right there in those few words the love of God. He loved us. He loves us with no rules. He loved us so much He sent His Son for us. He loves us, no limits on that love. Then He doesn't expect anything back. He wants the stuff, but He knows we fail every day. He knows we're human. He knows we're not going to love like He loved. Yet He still loves us. But then He loves unworthy people. If you will turn over to Romans chapter 5, read a few verses over in this area. Romans chapter 5. He loves unworthy people. We'll start reading verse number 6. For when we were yet without strength, in due time Christ died for the ungodly. For scarcely for a righteous man will one die, yet peradventure for a good man someone even dare to die. But God commendeth His love toward us, in that while we were yet sinners, Christ died for us. Much more than being now justified by His blood, we should be saved from the wrath through Him. So He loves unworthy people. He said, for when we were without strength, in due time Christ died for us. When we were yet sinners, Christ died for us. That's that love for unworthy people. But that also shows His unconditional love, because He sent His Son to die for us. Then we'll turn over a few pages to Romans chapter 8. His love is unstoppable. So He lives, but then He loves. It's unconditional for unworthy people, but it's unstoppable. Romans 8, verse 38. For I am persuaded that neither death, nor life, nor angels, nor principalities, nor powers, nor things present, nor things to come, nor height, nor depth, nor any other creature shall be able to separate us from the love of God, which is in Christ Jesus our Lord. That word shall, I've done a study on it, means things to come. Same as the word will. It says shall. Nor any other creature shall be able to separate us. If you just read the shall be able to separate us, you're going to say, well, something can stop it. You can't just start reading there. You got to go all the way to the very top of the verses. For I am persuaded. That means I know that whatever I face in life will not separate us from the love of God. It's unstoppable. Because any of those things, death, life, death can stop a lot of things on this earth. It won't stop the love of Christ. But then He longs to save. Luke chapter 19, verse 10. For the Son of Man has come to seek and to save that which was lost. Well, what did He come to save? The one, that soul. That maybe who's on the side of the road somewhere trying to figure out how they're going to get home. Maybe the one sitting at the kitchen table right now deciding, how am I going to pay these bills in the next few weeks? Maybe the one who's sitting in a church pew somewhere but still lost. He's the one who came. He's seeking to save that soul. But then He came to save that searching, the soul that's searching. Whether they're searching for God, searching for worldly things, He came to save them. But then the ones that are separated, maybe the ones who have came into a church house, didn't look the part, didn't act the part, didn't dress like it. Maybe they're said, you can't be in here. He came to save that one because they were separated. But then number 4 and lastly, the decision to go to a right land, or to a right living, sorry. Back to Ruth chapter 1, verse 22. So Naomi returned and Ruth the Moabitess, her daughter-in-law, with her, which returned out of the country of Moab, and they came to Bethlehem in the beginning of barley harvest. This is the new land they were back in. Because she knew Moab. She knew the people there. She knew the things there. She didn't know Bethlehem. Maybe she's never heard of anything about God. Maybe Naomi started telling her after she may have heard that God had visited the country of Bethlehem. Maybe she's like, well, who is this God you're talking about? Tell me more about Him. We have this trip ahead of us. She may not have known anything about Him. Those new people. We could see she didn't know who Boaz was. She didn't know who the reapers were out there. She didn't know who Boaz's handmaids were. But then those new places she's never been. She's never been in a field like that where people, maybe they had that in Moab where they left corn on the side or stuff on the, or wheat. But those new places she's never been. If they had buildings in the town, I'm not sure if they did. Maybe she's never been to them. If they had coffee shops back then, maybe she stopped by there to go see what kind of coffee they had. Those new problems she'd never faced. But those new promises she's not heard of. If she only knew who that man Boaz was, who owned the fields, maybe who was standing on the porch and making sure the reapers were leaving the stuff on the corners. There was the new land. But then with the new love, over to chapter 4, verse 10. And Ruth the Moabitess, the wife of Mahlon, have I purchased to be my wife. In this time, the kinsmen were to take care of the loved ones who had experienced death. This was the right place for him to be. He was to make sure they were taken care of, to take care of the stuff that was left behind. So it was a love from Boaz. Then it was a love from the new people. Because we see that the handmaidens, they talked to Ruth, and maybe the reapers may have said something to her whenever she was out there picking beside them. I don't know. But then it was a love from the father. The same one who she said, "Thy God, my God." Whether she knew who he was or not, he still loved her. Because he allowed her to not be lost and still living in that sinful country. To find a lady whose husband had made bad decisions, but give her the strength to make that decision to keep going. Go to the right land. Come to the right Lord. Go to the right longings and the lodging. But then she would find a new love. But then for the next generation, in verse 17 of chapter 4, just read the last part. There's a son born to Naomi, and they call his name Obed. He's the father of Jesse and the father of David. You could read farther down in that chapter, but there's still a bunch of names I'm not going to pronounce. You could read over Matthew chapter 1. You're going to read a bunch of names you probably can't pronounce until you find Ruth. Her decision to do right, to go to the right living, was for the next generation. Her decision there determined her destination. That was another quote Brother Michael said. The decisions you make today will determine your destinations for tomorrow. The way you live your life today will affect what happens tomorrow. It will affect your children, your grandchildren. Maybe you're not married and you don't have any kids, but the way you live your life today will affect it tomorrow. Without her decision to go, we may not have had this sweet story of the lineage of Jesus. Because if it wasn't for her going there, which we know God can work all things out, not saying he can't, but we wouldn't have had such a sweet story where a sinful country had something so good come out of it to the right country, which would soon be where David lived. Then that went up to be where Jesus was born. So the decision to go, this is a little bit shorter than I was expecting, but it's okay. To the right land, to the right lodging, to the right Lord, to the right living. I wrote the quote down again. The decisions you make today will determine what your tomorrow will be. You don't know, it could be just the smallest one on where you're going to go eat supper tonight. But you don't know what that restaurant could have had before. Could have been something dangerous. That will determine. Not saying don't go eat any restaurants tonight, because it can happen anywhere. Just the thought, the decisions you make today will determine what tomorrow will be. What is your decision? If you want to come with a song invitation, if that's okay. Are you going to go? Are you going to stay? Are you deciding, you know what, I'm good with where I'm at. I don't want to go any farther. I'm tired of going. But then to the lost person, you have two decisions. I don't know the hearts of God's people in here tonight, and I'm going to say I do or I don't. You have two decisions, to get saved, or you could stay lost. But if you get saved, you can have a sweet story in the song we've sang, Everywhere a Blessing. You could have a redeemer. You could have those things. But then to the saved person, you have two decisions as well. You could be like Naomi and stay in that sinful country. You may be saved, but you could still have that longing to live for Christ and go back to where you're from. Or you could grow in Christ. As she made that decision, I'm going to leave and I'm going to go back to where I'm from. And she grew in that place. And we know she got to see a grandbaby born. She got to hold the baby. But then we could even say she's part of the lineage of Christ, because she brought Ruth back to the decision to go. Reading you this last verse and I'll be done. Isaiah chapter 6, verse 8. Also I heard a voice of the Lord saying, "Whom shall I send, and who will go for us?" Then said I, "Here am I, send me." Let's stand. Are you willing to say, "Here am I," or are you going to say, "Send someone else"?
2: 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God bless you. Until next time.

Ain't a thing in this world that compares to Jesus. He is the best there's ever been. Oh, thank the Lord for him. I'm glad that he is what I could not be. Could have never paid the price. The debt was too high. I like that in Revelation chapter 5. What a sad sight. There's no one found worthy. There's no one found worthy, Brother Bowling, but then all of a sudden, there was one. Thank God there's one found worthy. And ever since then, I've just been claiming him. And it's been working good. And it'll keep working mighty fine. Thank God for a spotless lamb. I want to sing about what I'm thankful for. This song just sort of says, thank God for these things.

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Their number is 229-482-2553. 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
1: With SRN News, I'm John Scott. The Senate Judiciary Committee voting 12 to 10 along party lines to support the Todd Blanche Attorney General nomination. During a Senate Judiciary Committee meeting, Chairman Chuck Grassley says he's pleased GOP colleagues Tom Tillis and John Cornyn worked out the anti-weaponization fund issue with Todd Blanche.
2: I'm grateful that they, as well as Mr. Blanche and the White House, worked in good faith to solve them, formally rescinding the fund and clarifying the scope of release of claims has put this issue to bed once and for all.
1: And now the full Senate could vote later this week on Blanche's nomination to be the nation's attorney general. Secretary of State Marco Rubio says there has been progress made in talks between Iran and Oman on the status of the critical Strait of Hormuz waterway. Speaking to reporters at the State Department, Rubio said that, quote, suffice to say, there's been progress made in those talks, but not finality yet. We're hoping that will happen very shortly. The latest job numbers dipped slightly since June.
3: U.S. job openings fell slightly in June, but the labor market continued to show resilience in the face of an economic shock from the fighting in Iran. The Labor Department says that employers posted 7.36 million vacancies in June, down from 7.5 million in May, but still in line with expectations. Layoffs were little changed at 1.8 million. Openings rose at warehouse, transportation, and utility companies and at federal government agencies. Openings dropped at wholesalers and manufacturers of non-durable goods. I'm Lisa Dwyer.
1: And on Wall Street, stocks racing to record territory. The Dow is up over 1,000 points. 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
5: Here's your forecast on WZYN, the old ship of Zion. Low 90s and humid around Valdosta with some showers and thunderstorms. Hot and humid again on Wednesday with a few showers, low 90s. Around Forsyth, we'll be getting showers and thunderstorms with upper 80s the rest of today. More showers possible on Wednesday. I'm meteorologist Steve Hamilton on WZYN and online at WZYN.org.

This hymn was written by Isaac Watts and was published in 1707. It was inspired by the great verse in Galatians 6:14 where the Bible says, "But God forbid that I should glory save in the cross of our Lord Jesus Christ, by whom the world is crucified unto me and I unto the world." Many think it is one of the finest hymns in the world of English hymnody. What do the words say? "When I survey the wondrous cross on which the Prince of Glory died, my richest gain I count but loss and pour contempt

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I'm the pastor of Lighthouse Baptist Church located on Bemis Road in Valdosta. 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

The Bible emphatically declares that we shall all appear before the judgment seat of Christ. When you kneel before that holy God, how will you answer?

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We hope you will receive a blessing from all the preaching and singing. Have a great day.

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1: With SRN News, I'm John Scott. Secretary of State Marco Rubio says there's been progress made in talks between Iran and Oman on the status of the Strait of Hormuz. Speaking to reporters at the State Department, Rubio said that, quote, suffice to say there's been progress made in those talks, but not finality yet. We're hoping that will happen very shortly. The full Senate could vote later this week on Tom Blatch's nomination to be the nation's attorney general. The Senate Judiciary Committee has voted 12-10 along party lines to support his nomination. A man who went to prison for manslaughter in his father's 2010 killing in Arizona, charged with intentionally setting the largest of the wildfires wreaking havoc on Washington State's second-largest city. 37-year-old Aaron Farinacci of Spokane was arrested Monday and booked on suspicion of first-degree arson. This is SRN News.
2: In our busy world, family time is frequently neglected. It is vital that we give attention to our families while we can. And it is especially important to give attention to what God says in His Word about our homes. For the next few moments, let's join Scott Pauling as we open the Scriptures and find God's message for your family.
3: Two people in Scripture that God says walked with Him. The first was Enoch. We talked about him in our last study. And the second is Noah. In Genesis chapter number 6, we read this in verse 9. These are the generations of Noah. Noah was a just man and perfect in his generations, and Noah walked with God. Isn't that beautiful? Oh, Lord, help me to walk with You today, to be in step with the Holy Spirit. And then immediately after that phrase, we read these words in Genesis 6, verse 10, and Noah begat three sons, Shem, Ham, and Japheth. I love the fact that God connects what He was doing in this man's heart to what He was doing in this man's home. You see, God's concerned about every heart, and God's concerned about every home. In other words, God's interested in you, my friend, as an individual. He wants to work in your life. But He doesn't want to stop there. He wants to work then through you in the lives of those who are all around you. His purpose has always been that He works in individuals, and then that opens the door to the entire family. For example, a New Testament parallel. In the book of Acts, do you remember Cornelius seeking the Lord? He had to individually seek the Lord, and God heard his prayer, and God saved him individually. That's the way God works. He's a personal God. But when Cornelius got right with the Lord, what happened? His entire household believed on God. Acts 16, do you remember the Philippian jailer? We often quote a portion of Acts 16:31, but don't leave off the last part of the verse. We say, what must I do to be saved? Believe on the Lord Jesus Christ, and thou shalt be saved. And then the last phrase says this, and thy house. Let me tell you what it doesn't mean. It doesn't mean that you can get saved for somebody else, or that you can believe the Lord for someone else and that makes them a Christian. No, everyone must believe on the Lord Jesus for themselves. What it means is, as you believe on the Lord, as you follow the Lord, then God works through that example and your influence in the lives of those who immediately are around you. Recently, I was with a fine Christian man in our home church who has really gotten thoroughly right with God and has gotten hungry after the Lord, who has learned to pray and study his Bible, and he's growing as a Christian. Now, that in itself is fabulous. But let me tell you what is most encouraging to me is to see the ripple effect in his family, a child coming back to the Lord, family members joining the church, family members saying, we need to get right with the Lord. We need to be baptized. What is that? That is God working in a man and then through that man. Now let's return to our story in Genesis 6, because that's exactly what God did in Noah's life. You know, we talk a lot about Noah, but this is not just the story of Noah. It is the story of his family. We're introduced to these three sons in Genesis 6 and verse 10. But listen to verse 18. When God is talking to Noah, making a covenant with Noah, He says this, "But with thee will I establish my covenant, and thou shalt come into the ark, thou and thy sons and thy wife and thy sons' wives with thee." That's powerful. With thee. May I ask you, dear listener, are you going to heaven someday? Do you know the Lord Jesus as your Savior today? And if you say yes, then my next question would be, who are you taking with you? Who have you brought along to the Lord? Who are you seeking to bring to the Lord at this moment? It's not just about me. It's not just about you. It's about all of those around us. And we talk about the world being saved. We want people to be saved all around the globe. Let's start at home. Let's start in our first mission field, right where we live. May I say to you today, get your family in the ark. When you come to Genesis chapter 7, verse 1, the Lord said unto Noah, "Come thou," listen to this phrase, "and all thy house into the ark, for thee have I seen righteous before me in this generation." Do you see the heart of God is not just a heart for Noah? It was a heart for his entire family. In fact, God's purpose was not going to be fulfilled for the earth to be replenished and made fruitful again with people if the family did not come into the ark of safety. What a picture this is of our situation today and of the great need in all of our homes. The wickedness of the world is great. Remember in Noah's day, the imagination of man's heart, only evil continually? I say, welcome to our world. That's where we're living at this moment. And the rain of judgment is coming. Now, this time, not a rain of water, but a rain of fire. Read what Jesus said in Luke 17, "As it was in the days of Noah, so shall it be also in the days of the coming of the Son of Man." We're living on the edge of real judgment. And if the wickedness of the world is great and the reign of judgment is coming, friend, I want to tell you the ark of safety in Christ is our only salvation. And praise God, it is still available. You remember that ark with one door, only one way in. Jesus said, "I am the door." We understand that the ark in so many ways was a type of Christ. It was an object lesson, if you will, of the Messiah that was to come, the only means of salvation, the only way of salvation. Well, friend, there are two things all of us need to do. First of all, we need to make certain we are saved. Are you saved? Have you come into the ark of safety for yourself? If not, then believe on the Lord Jesus Christ and be saved today. I tell you, if I wasn't sure of my salvation, I'd pause right now wherever I was and I'd call on the Lord. I'd take God at His word and I'd say, "Lord, be merciful to me, a sinner." God will hear and answer your prayers. But then if you say, "Yes, I'm saved," then I would say to you, the next thing should be this: let's get our families in the ark of safety. You can't save them, but you can point them to the one who can save them. And you can begin to pray now, "Dear Lord, I don't want one of my family members to be lost, not one. I want to claim every one of them for Christ, and I want to pray for them and talk to them and love them to Jesus and see them come to a saving knowledge of Christ for themselves." Let's end today with the New Testament commentary on what we're studying here in Genesis. It's found in Hebrews 11, that great hall of faith. Do you remember? The Bible says in Hebrews 11 and verse 7, "By faith Noah, being warned of God of things not seen as yet, moved with fear, prepared an ark," don't miss this phrase, "to the saving of his house, by the which he condemned the world and became heir of the righteousness which is by faith." Think of this. In the midst of the most chaotic time, Noah learned to rest in the Lord. That's what his name actually means. There's a rest in faith. We rest on the Lord. We find our hope, our confidence in him. There's a connection here between faith and fear. We fear the Lord, we faith the Lord. We stand in awe of God, we lean upon him, we trust him, we depend upon him. So many wonderful truths here in Hebrews 11, verse number 7, but here's the phrase I want you to carry with you. Meditate on this through the day: to the saving of his house. It wasn't just about Noah. It was about God using him to influence his entire household. And for the record, and not just his household, but then the entire world. Frank Sales years ago asked us, "Have you ever prayed that God would make your family a worldwide blessing?" What a great question. You see, here was a man, untouched by the culture around him, that used the influence God gave him, first in his own home, and through that made a difference in the entire world. Dear friend, God wants to use us on the edge of the next great judgment to make a difference. And where can we begin? Let's begin at home. Let's do our homework. Get your family in the ark.
2: For more resources for your marriage and family, visit us at etj.bible and click on the Take the Next Step link, where you'll find many Bible resources that will strengthen your marriage and equip you to raise your children in the ways of the Lord. We highly recommend Scott's book, New Testament Marriage. In it, you'll discover timeless biblical principles from the husband and wife team, Aquila and Priscilla. And these principles are very applicable to your marriage today. From all of us at Enjoying the Journey, thanks for listening today. And until next time, we pray that you will enjoy the journey.

And just remember that Satan has a past that he doesn't want us as the body of Christ to remind him of, because we are victorious when it comes to him. Amen? I want you to listen. If you're sitting here tonight and you're struggling with that kind of situation, and sometimes it's hard to get a victory, you can stand here tonight because of Calvary. And you can get over that past and allow Calvary to answer. Calvary answers for me tonight, church.

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2: With SRN News, I'm John Scott. The Senate Judiciary Committee votes 12 to 10 to advance the nomination of Acting Attorney General Todd Blanche to the full Senate for a final confirmation vote.
3: The nomination will be favorably reported. The meeting's adjourned.
4: Senate Judiciary Committee Chairman Chuck Grassley of Iowa announcing results of the vote to advance the nomination to the full Senate. Tuesday's vote followed a deal struck late Sunday between Blanche and two Republican senators who threatened to block his confirmation until Blanche formally rescinded a $1.8 billion fund meant to compensate some who felt they were unfairly targeted by the Justice Department. Bernie Bennett in Washington.
2: Iran and the Gulf Arab state of Oman reportedly made progress toward a deal to reopen the Strait of Hormuz, a potential breakthrough that could help wind down the war in the Middle East. Two regional officials told the Associated Press that under the emerging agreement, ships would enter the Persian Gulf through an Iranian-controlled route and exit through a route controlled by Oman. Service fees would be charged. These peace talks are ongoing. And on Wall Street, stocks are headed toward a record, it appears.
5: I'm Seth Sutel, and this is Markets in a Minute. Stocks are rising toward a record on Wall Street as big companies keep piling up profits and oil prices head lower. The S&P 500 was up 1.1% in the first hour of trading Tuesday. The index is on track to beat the all-time high it set in early June. The Dow added 715 points, that's about 1.3%. The NASDAQ Composite rallied 1.6%. Palantir Technologies and Caterpillar posted big gains after becoming the latest companies to beat Wall Street's profit estimates. AI company Palantir jumped 27%. Caterpillar rose 5%. Brent crude fell about 4%. Seth Sutel, New York.
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6: Here's your forecast on WZYN, the old ship of Zion. Low 90s and humid around Valdosta with some showers and thunderstorms. Hot and humid again on Wednesday with a few showers, low 90s. Around Forsyth, we'll be getting showers and thunderstorms with upper 80s the rest of today. More showers possible on Wednesday. I'm meteorologist Steve Hamilton on WZYN and online at WZYN.org.

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1: 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I'm Jimmy Burt, the pastor here at Lighthouse Baptist Church. 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
2: In this illustration, but I hope you get my point. How many times have you heard people say, listen, pray for me, I'm going to quit dipping. You know, when they have that enough, I'm going to quit dipping. Pray for me that I'll quit dipping. Everybody prays for them, and they keep dipping. What's the problem? Because of the fact that they have been saved, they've got the power to overcome the dipping. They can't quit. What's the problem? 1 John chapter 4. Give you a Bible verse here. 1 John chapter 4, verse 4 says, greater is he that is in you than he that is in the world. God says Christians have the strength to resist sin. You understand what I'm saying? When you're saved, when you're born again, you have the ability to say no to sin. Already within each of us, we ought not be praying, Lord, help me quit sinning. Let me tell you how we ought to be praying. Lord, give me a want to. Change my want to so I won't want to sin no more. Help me to change my wanter where I don't have a desire to dip anymore. I don't have any desire to smoke anymore. I don't have any desire to commit sin anymore. Lord, would you change my wonder? You already have the power to overcome it. Notice again, 1 John chapter 4, verse 4. The Bible is very clear. It says, greater is he that is in you than he is in the world. That means you possess the power if you're saved. If you're born again, you have the power. Question is, are you willing to use the power? It's a matter of a want to. When a person should be praying that I should never commit another sin, we want to be praying, Lord, help me to have a change of heart. Help me to change my mind. Help me to want to quit. God cannot help people until they want help. If God is within us, that simply means that we can overcome everything that the world will throw out at us, so that we can live in a victorious state. I would like to show you at least three things this morning from our text, and I want you to get a hold of this. First, I want us to look at Satan's desire. Back in September of 1996, the world was shocked to find that Saddam Hussein was still in power. He was still a power-hungry beast, and yet it had been 5 years since he invaded Kuwait. Saddam Hussein's desires had not changed one iota. It's like these idiots that protesting and burning down buildings and things like that, their desires has not changed. They say, listen, we want to have a utopia. We want to have a society where we all can do our own things. But you know, they're still greedy. They're still killing each other. They're still stealing from each other. Sin is still rampant. What are you saying, preacher? I'm simply saying the fact that the devil's desire has not changed even today. His desire is to place the most sinful and ungodly thoughts within your mind so that you will be controlled by him. You see, the battle is not with guns. It's not even a racist type of thing. The battle is with our minds. And the devil, it has a desire to destroy your mind. You got to look at some of this stuff, and you got to ask yourself, why in the world does somebody think the way they think? I don't know if you watched our president last night or not, but I did. And boy, he really, he lit into the fake news pretty good on how he was at West Point and speaking. And all of a sudden, some of these fake news got on there and said, you know, he must have some kind of Parkinson's disease or some kind of disease because he's not doing well and all this. He explained in detail. I thought he'd done super. Why? He bent over and took baby steps, walking down planted walkway. Was because his shoes was leather and it was slick and he didn't want to fall. Made good sense. Matter of fact, when you get his age and my age, I'm telling you, one of our biggest fears, we don't want to fall. It's like walking from here to my office. There's times I've had to sit down because of the fact I didn't want to fall down. Because if I fall down, there'd be nobody in here to pick me up. You say, preacher, we can get you. Oh, you'll have to go get a crane. You have to lift me up. And what I'm simply saying to you, the devil is out there and his desire is to fill your mind with junk and take your mind and use it for his glory. Christian has a way to overcome that. And you got to ask yourself, why does Satan want to fill our minds with sinful thoughts? Well, it's because he knows. Listen to this. This is good. If you think wrong, it's only a matter of time before you do wrong. Let me say that again. When you think wrong, it's only a matter of time before you do wrong. We see a good example of this over in Genesis chapter 6 and verse number 5. The Bible says, and God saw that the wickedness of man was great in the earth, and that every imagination of the thought of his heart was only evil continuously. Folks, would you not say that's where we're at today? Would you not agree with me that it seems like you can't go nowhere today without somebody thinking all kinds of evil stuff, crazy stuff? The first thoughts of wrong. And then after they think wrong, they start doing wrong. Satan accomplished his goal in Noah's generation. And I'm telling you, he's doing the same thing in our generation. And the lists are very familiar. Ask yourself the question, why do you think Hollywood movies are filled with sin and ungodliness to allurement instead of having godly precepts? It's because Satan knows if you think wrong, you're going to do wrong. Why do you think that some people as repulsive and as wicked as homosexual is being so widely promoted today? Again, I think it's because Satan knows if people think on it enough, pretty soon they'll start doing those kind of things. Already, there's a great inroad that has made a lot of people say, hey, well, that's an alternative lifestyle. No, it's not an alternative lifestyle. It's a wicked lifestyle. God's people are not to be condoning it at all. We say that you're racist if you speak out against it. Folks, it's sin, period. Why do you think Satan has beautiful women walking around with not enough of clothes that would even cover a poodle? I'll tell you why. It's because they know if the devil realizes, if he can get men to think bad thoughts, pretty soon they'll be doing bad things. Listen to me. Satan knows exactly what he's doing. He wants to fill our minds with evil thoughts because he knows that every evil deed is preceded by an evil thought. But I want you to notice something else. Not only Satan's desires, but I want you to look at Satan's devices. In 2 Corinthians chapter 2, look at verse 11. The Bible says, lest Satan should get an advantage of us, for we are not ignorant of his devices. Paul said, listen, we are not ignorant of his devices. I understand this very clearly. Having a Christian school all these years, and watching some of these young people, when they get caught doing wrong, let me tell you what they do. They play ignorant. I didn't know that. They knew it. They knew what they were doing, but then they play dumb. You can't blame the young people because they take after their parents. Wow, that hurt. I mean, listen, we know how to play stupid. In fact, one of the things that Barack Obama made me mad when he was running for president was the fact that he made the comment, the fact American people were stupid. That is, I hate to say this, I think he's right. Why? Because the devil have defeated the majority of God's people. He used this device of ignorance. Listen, Satan cannot get advantage over us when we are not ignorant of his devices. This is why we have Sunday school teachers, why we have church services, and we can be made aware of Satan's devices from God's word. We have revival meetings so that we might not be ignorant of his devices. This is why we have the study of God's word, so that we won't become ignorant of Satan's devices. This is why we pray. We do not want to be ignorant of Satan's devices. Listen, God does not want us to be ignorant of who Satan is. You need to know who he is. You need to know what he does to trick people and to destroy people. The Bible is very clear. The devil comes to, he comes to confuse and kill and destroy. The thing is that Satan is having his way. Listen, if someone is trying to destroy your family, wouldn't you want to know who it is? And wouldn't you want to know what they're doing? Every one of us in here would say yes. But then when we put it on a nationwide basis, we got folks who are going into our communities, robbing them, burning buildings, destroying livelihoods. And we're saying, it's okay, as long as it's not me that they're doing it to. Devil's got us exactly where he wants us to go. That's nothing but a device of the devil. Satan is trying to destroy everyone and anyone that he can. And we have better recognize that, what he's doing. Now, how does Satan plan to continue to destroy? I think there's two basic plans that the devil is using. Number one, Satan has blinded the minds of lost people. And folks, there are a lot of lost people in this world today. Have you ever wondered why lost people think the way they think? Well, I'll tell you, the devil's blinded them. They don't see it the way the Christian sees it. Give you an example. We are told that 70% of American people today believe abortion is right. Did you hear what I said? 70% of American people believe abortion is okay. Senator Dianne Feinstein from California was promoting abortion back in 1996. She was airing of the what she called the Capital Gang on TV. She unashamedly said that women should have the choice to do with their reproductive system what they wish without the government telling them what to do or not do. She doesn't understand. To be honest, we had nobody really cares about a woman's reproductive system. But if a woman goes and make a baby with her reproductive system and then wants to kill that baby, then I think the government has to get involved and try to keep her from killing the baby. Would you not agree? We do not get involved in what people want to do in their home. Let me say this to you in pause. You know, these folks, I'm pro-choice. I think it's okay to kill people and kill babies. But when it comes to education, they're not pro-choice. Boy, doesn't that make a lot of sense? You see, when it comes to education, they're against the Christian school. They don't think a parent ought to have a choice. They don't think a parent ought to have a choice on which school that they should put their children in. The school flunking out, raising a bunch of nutty kids, that's okay. You don't have a choice. But when it comes to the reproduction system of a woman, they pro-choice. I think that's the way to go. Listen, we do not get involved in what people do in their home, but if we know somebody's going to kill somebody within that home, don't you think we ought to go in there and stop it? If you're living within a home right now and you know somebody who is wacko in that home, and you know that person in that home is about to kill his wife or kill his children, wouldn't you do something about it? Yes, you would. May I ask you, what's the difference?
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0: Hello, friends. This is Rudy Smith, the pastor of Mount Sinai Baptist Church, inviting you to listen for the next 15 minutes to Sounds from Sinai, a radio ministry of the Mount Sinai Baptist Church here in Pickens, South Carolina.
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0: 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We'll begin our program with a song from one of our services. Listen as Sister Robin Housley comes around and sings for us the song entitled, No, It's Not an Easy Road. Hope it'll be a blessing to you as she sings for us today.

0: Amen. Thank you, Sister Robin, for that wonderful message and song. And now for today's message, again, we turn to Hosea chapter 14. I'll read a few verses here, then we'd like to continue the message, Hope for the Backslider. Now, verse 1, O Israel, return unto the Lord thy God, for thou hast fallen by thine iniquity. Take with you words and turn to the Lord, saying to him, take away all iniquity and receive us graciously. So will we render the calves of our lips. Then verse 4, I will heal their backsliding. I will love them freely, for my anger is turned away from him. Now notice God said that in this text after, of course, Israel returned and repented. And so as we think about this passage of Scripture, I'm preaching a message on the subject, there is hope for the backslider. Yes, if you're saved by God's grace and you've got away from the Lord and the devil tells you you've gone too far, don't listen to him, because you can come back to God, because the Lord has made provision for us to get right with him, and there is hope for the backslider. And we'll continue the message now as we join the services by way of recording live at Mount Sinai Baptist Church. The devil will tell you you've gone too far. If you belong to God, you haven't gone too far. I want to tell you what, that God will accept you. If you'll turn back to him, you'll find that God has open arms.
1: Amen.
2: No one had so backslid as Israel had backslid in the case of the book of Hosea, like the adulterous wife. And Israel had gone so far away from God, and man's judgment was going to fall. But even during all of this, God said, oh, return, return, return. Because he wants to turn them back to himself. He doesn't want to bring judgment, but he wants to bring mercy. God doesn't delight in judgment. He delights in mercy.
1: Amen.
2: So I want to say today that there is hope for the backslider. He said, what do you think, Brother Rue? We all backslid. Well, I'm not saying that. I just felt impressed to God to preach this message today. There may be someone here today. You can't tell what's going on. I mean, the backslider doesn't always manifest itself in somebody going out and getting drunk or having an affair. The first thing, it usually starts in a cold and indifferent heart right here in the church. But if the devil ever gets you cooled off, he'll take you down further still. He'd love to run you down so he can run God down. At least the name of God. He'd love to blaspheme God on your account. So I would say today, if you've got cold in your heart and backslid in your heart, I want to tell you there's hope today, but not in yourself. But there's hope in God. There's hope in God. Well, let me just preach a little bit about a hope for the backslider. Now, I just want to say five things here. First of all, I want to talk about the backslider. They're backsliding. Well, here in the first verse, he said, O Israel, return, for thou hast fallen by thine iniquity. They're backsliding. They had fallen by iniquity. And God was saying, return, because they had turned away from him.
1: Right.
2: And backsliding, really the word this word, Hebrew word backsliding, is taken from the root word, simply means to turn back. Israel had turned back from God, away from God. They had turned back to the world. They had turned back to their sin. They had turned back to idolatry, and they had turned their backs upon God.
1: Right.
2: So they're backsliding. They're backsliding. There in chapter 4 of Hosea in verse 16, God said, for Israel slideth back as a backsliding heifer. Of course, the word picture there is a cow going up the side of a steep embankment. Maybe it wet, and as it tries to climb up, they slide back because they don't have claws. They just have hooves. And a lot of times it's slippery. And I've seen cows there when we were on the farm there in Saluda trying to climb up a steep bank out of the watering hole and see them slide back. And that's the kind of way that Israel was. She looked like she was making an effort to approach God, but she had slid back like a backsliding heifer. Some of you have tried to make resolutions and commitments and dedications, and it looked like you was making progress, but you slid back. Some of you have promised God this, that, or the other, and you did so in a holy service when the Holy Ghost was moving and the power of God was real. But you got away from that, and you've slid back from the commitment you made. You've slid back from the promise that you made. You made a little progress, but you've slid back.
1: Right.
2: And so here, the backsliders backsliding. Not only they're backsliding, but I would mention the backsliders' bullheadedness. Now, what do you mean bullheaded? When folk get backslid, they get stubborn, bullheaded, headstrong. In fact, the book of Proverbs chapter 14 and verse 14 says, "The backslider in heart shall be filled with his own ways." Yeah, with it, not with the ways of God, not with the ways of the Word of God, but with his own ways. Full of himself, headstrong. I know what to do. I'll be the boss of my own life. Nobody's going to tell me what to do. And that is the evidence of a backslider. Headstrong, heady, high, yes sir, and bullheaded. In Hosea 11:7, he says here, "My people are bent to backsliding." They're inclined that way. They already seem to be headed that way. I mean, they just seem to be, you know, fixed in that way, to backslide. That's the way the backslider becomes, in his bullheadedness, stubbornness. He's full of his own ways. And my friend, he's bent that way. He's headed that way. And if God don't intervene, he'll die that way. Bullheaded, a lot of folk won't come home to God because they're stubborn. Backslidden people become stubborn people because rebellion and stubbornness go to hand in hand. Bullheaded. You know what I mean by bullheadedness? Well, we are bullheaded. Now, it's good to be bullheaded about some things. I mean, dogmatic about the blood, the Bible, the blessed hope. I mean, it's good to be, amen. Yeah, you ain't going. I might be hard-headed, but I don't want to be hard-hearted. So here, their bullheadedness, the backsliding heart shall be filled with their own ways. So, well, I know the Bible says this, but I feel like this. Hey, that's just your own way. The Bible is God's way.
1: Right.
2: Amen. The backslider shall be filled with his own ways. The backslider, their backsliding, their bullheadedness. I would speak of their bitterness. There's an interesting verse in Jeremiah. In fact, there's a lot of verses in Jeremiah having to do with backsliding, but this one really spoke to my heart in chapter 2 and verse 19. Listen at this. I'm talking about the bitterness of backsliding. Now, I've been there. When you backslide on God, you kind of get caught between two worlds. You're really not accepted anymore by the wicked because you don't belong to them. And you certainly ain't in fellowship with God, and you can't enjoy his fellowship or the fellowship of his people. It's a bitter experience to be backslid because you're no longer of this world. And the devil hates you, and he ain't ever befriend you, especially if you belong to God. He'd love to trick you and drag you down so he can get something else to accuse God about. But you find yourself in a real dilemma. and you find yourself in bitterness. Listen at this verse, Jeremiah 2:19. God says, and of course this is the same chapter where God told Israel they had left the living water and had hewed them fountains of living water, and they had hewn them out cisterns, broken cisterns which could hold no water. They were seeking the satisfaction of their soul from the wrong source. And in that same chapter, in verse 19, he says to them, "Thine own wickedness shall correct thee."

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That address again, Mount Sinai Baptist Church, 830 Country Club Road, Pickens, South Carolina, zip 29671. And now, until we meet again on tomorrow's broadcast, this is Pastor Rudy Smith saying, may the Lord bless you, is our prayer.

0: With SRN News, I'm Keith Peters in Washington. Voters in Michigan are heading to the polls today for primary elections, including a closely watched Democratic U.S. Senate contest.
1: Michigan Democrats are choosing between moderate U.S. Representative Haley Stevens and progressive favorite Abdul El-Sayed. The winner will face U.S. Representative Mike Rogers in November. Rogers is running unopposed after narrowly losing a Senate race in 2024. Speaking to reporters yesterday, President Trump was asked about today's elections.
2: You have a communist versus a socialist. It looks like the communist is leading. We're talking about for the Democrat primary. But for the Republican, you have a very good man, and he should be able to win.
1: I'm Marcela Sanchez.
0: A suspect in Washington state is arrested for starting a wildfire.
3: Authorities say they have arrested a 37-year-old man suspected of intentionally starting one of the devastating wildfires burning around Spokane, Washington. The Spokane County Sheriff's Office say they have arrested Aaron F. Farinacci for arson. He's accused of starting the Old Trails Fire. It's one of three fires that are burning in the area, which have destroyed at least 700 structures and forced more than 60,000 people to evacuate. That fire sparked on Saturday. Farinacci will make his first court appearance today. I'm Lisa Dwyer.
0: Prime Minister Benjamin Netanyahu says Israel will not withdraw from its current lines in Gaza until Hamas has completely disarmed. In remarks on Tuesday, he pushed back on a recent deal announced by U.S. President Donald Trump. On Wall Street, a good day as the Dow was up by 907 points. The Nasdaq rose 671. The S&P 500 advanced by 136. This is SRN News.
4: Foundations of Freedom, a look at America's founding principles and the leaders who shaped our nation.
5: In 1796, George Washington made one of the most consequential decisions in American history. He chose not to seek a third term as president. So why does that matter? Because America was not built on permanent rulers. It was built on ordered liberty. Faith teaches that authority is a stewardship, not a possession. Leaders are accountable to God for how they use power. And why does that still matter today? Because republics survive when leaders respect limits and citizens defend them. Washington's lesson still stands. A republic is preserved when power has limits, and public service remains a duty to God and country, not a path to personal rule.
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6: The stock market rallied to records as companies kept piling up profits and oil prices eased. The S&P 500 shot up 1.8%, and the main measure of Wall Street's health topped its prior all-time high set in June. The Dow added 1.7% to its own record set the day before. The NASDAQ composite jumped 2.6%. Palantir Technologies and Caterpillar helped lead the way after becoming the latest companies to deliver stronger profits for the spring than expected. Brent crude fell below $80 per barrel, and that helped Treasury yields ease in the bond market. The Dow gaining 907 points to 54,085. The NASDAQ up 671 to 26,584. The S&P added 136 to 7736. For the Wall Street Business Report, I'm John Scott.
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1: With SRN News, I'm Keith Peters in Washington. A man charged with intentionally setting a wildfire that's destroyed hundreds of buildings in and around Washington State's second largest city was questioned by law enforcement about two different fires last year, though he wasn't charged in either. The Spokane County Sheriff's Office says 37-year-old Aaron F. Farinacci of Spokane was arrested Monday and booked on suspicion of first-degree arson. Los Angeles fire officials say the deadly 2025 Eaton fire was caused by Southern California Edison equipment. A report released Tuesday found the cause of the fire that killed 19 people and destroyed or damaged more than 9,000 homes and businesses was a tower that was not in service. The Eaton fire was one of two blazes that broke out on January 7, 2025. More details at SRNNews.com.
2: Hello, friends, and thank you for joining us on the Shepherd's Pulpit. We are grateful to God that you are listening today. We pray as you listen to this daily Bible broadcast that God will strengthen you with His power in the inner man. So let's join the teaching and preaching from the Shepherd's Pulpit. And now, Pastor Justin.
0: Satan is the ultimate intimidator. He likes to rise up big and try to scare the faith out of you. Be strong in the Lord and in the power of His might. Put on the whole armor of God. He's an intimidating person. He'll throw many people at you. He'll throw many trials at you. He'll throw many temptations at you. And they come in clusters. But as cruel as this is, how are they increased? Many are they. Many there be say there's no help for him. As cruel as this is, I must tell you the truth. David is reaping from the sin he sowed. God is unescapable and unavoidable. He will pay. People think, oh, I can turn my back on God for years and never pay for it. I can do wrong to somebody else and never pay for it. You got the wrong Bible. You must have a funny Bible for sure if you believe that. Whatsoever a man soweth, that shall he also reap. And if David could preach, he preached with tears running down his face and with earnest in his voice saying, don't listen to the enemy. Don't go the way of temptation. It'll kill your family. Your family will be divided. You'll lose your own children. Don't know. If sinners entice thee, consent thou not. Abstain from all appearance of evil. Run away from sin. If David could preach, oh, would he preach with a broken heart? Because he's living his own reaping. Some people think, well, why is it so bad in my life? I don't know why. There's a God in heaven to whom we have to do with. I didn't say it was your sin. I'm just saying God is right. God is just. Will you look right here? There are many times in my life I've looked at my own life and something's happened in my life, and I wouldn't even tell my wife this, but I'd say to myself, I think it's because of what I did. We get so lovey-dovey with God, we don't think He does stuff like that. You know, in the New Testament, not the old, but in the new, people lied to the Holy Ghost and they were found graveyard dead. Ananias and Sapphira. If you know that's in your Bible, say amen. And then say, oh boy. Yeah, it's true. Not in the old, in the new. It's not Achan, it's Ananias. God's just in the old, and He's just in the new, and He's just in the church. Your sin will find you out. And David knows it. That's a horrifying thought, to know you are reaping what you've sown. But he says, "But thou, O Lord, art a shield for me." It's a real tough test to go through knowing what you've caused. I want to tell you something. Verse 2, not only the real test, but the ruin stressed. It's more and more. The voice is very loud. There's a lot of people saying, there's no help for him in God. He's done went too far. We know what he did. I want to tell you something good. The voice of God is louder than the voice of man. You can get up in the mercy and grace of God, and you can have forgiveness in the Lord. But you will pay for what you do. You can't. The sowing and reaping harvest don't get deleted when you come to the grace of God. But you'd be much better to be with Him while you're reaping than not with Him while you're reaping. See, David didn't run away when the consequences for his sin came in. He didn't run away in verse 3. What's he doing in verse 3? "But thou, O Lord." A lot of people, when the consequences for their sin come in their life, you don't find them in church. You find them back out in the world. And it only gets worse and worse and worse. His relationship confessed, verse 3. "But thou, O Lord, art a shield for me. The glory, my glory, the lifter of mine head." Everything's personal. David believed in the continuance presence of God. He believes God is his eternal guard. He's a shield for him. He stands on a good ground because he believes that nothing can touch him unless it comes through God. David believed that. It's the mighty opposition between verse 1 and verse 2. There's many, many, many say there's no help for me in God, David says. But then he goes to the one who matters and says, "But thou, O Lord, even though there's many against me, but just you, Lord, are enough. But thou art a shield for me. You're my glory." You'd be better off to have nobody on your side and just have God with you. His relationship is confessed. He says he's the lifter of my head. I love that expression, verse 3. "Let your gaze be upon God, for he shall lift up your head when you look towards him. Looking unto Jesus, the author and finisher of our faith." He continues to cry out, verse 4. "I cried unto the Lord with my voice, and he heard me out of his holy hill, Selah." David cries over and over again. That's the tense of that verse there. David says, whenever I cry, I know God hears me. I want to encourage you that there's no distance in prayer. God can hear you. You don't have to come here, go there. You can pray wherever you're at. Wherever you're at, and God can hear you. And also remember this, we don't have to fear the rejection of men when we have the acceptance of God. He had the rejection of men, didn't he? But all he was concerned about was his acceptance with God. Ever have a hard time sleeping at night because of all your trouble? You ever had a hard time going to sleep because you were so worried and anxious about somebody or something? Listen to this then. His remarkable rest in verse 5. "I laid me down and slept. I awaked, for the Lord sustained me." That verse is precious, isn't it? "I laid me down and slept and awaked, for the Lord sustained me." His remarkable rest. May I report to you, it's easy to rest when you rest in the everlasting arms of Jesus. It's hard to sleep when you have a lot on your mind, but the mind that has stayed upon Jehovah has perfect peace. The Bible says he was sustained, "for the Lord sustained me," verse 5. That means the Lord, while he slept, supported him, put his hand next to David as he slept, probably on a rock or in a cave somewhere, probably not in a Ritz-Carlton or something. The Lord will sustain you in any situation. His reliance is professed. Verse 6, he said, I'll tell you this much right here. I'll double down and say, I will not be afraid of 10,000s of people that have set themselves against me round about. David said, I'll say if there's 10,000 all the way around me, set up, like a military term there, set. I don't care if there's 10,000 people set up against me, I will not be afraid because, verse 3, who, but thou, O Lord, art a shield for me, the glory and the lifter of my head. That's beautiful. The devil likes to intimidate by numbers. Let me speak about numbers real quick. Numbers are never enough for those who are against God. Numbers are never enough for those who are against God. God might look like the minority, but if he's got all 10,000 against him, God is greater than a million. He's stronger. Numbers do not determine success. Oh, everybody's over here. Everybody's over here. It must be God's side. Not necessarily. Numbers do not equate success. And last of all about numbers, when we stand with God, numbers don't matter. If you've got God, sister, brother, you've got a majority. All that matters is Jesus, friend. If you don't have him, you are a goner. When you stand with God, he makes the difference.
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0: Good evening. Welcome to Bemis Strobe Baptist Church. You glad to be in God's house on Tuesday night? Say amen. Man, I've been looking forward to this. Let's everybody stand together. And I tell you, I love it. I love it. Boy, it's going to feel like a long time from Tuesday to Sunday, though. I'm telling you. It will. Watch it. Watch it. It will. And you're the crowd that's used to this right here. But I'm honored and delighted to have Brother Mike Holcomb with us tonight. Welcome to Bemis Strobe Baptist Church. We're glad to have you tonight. Looking forward to hearing the word and some good singing. But we want to invite His presence in this place. His Holy Spirit to minister up among us. He's the important one, isn't He? He's the one that matters. And we're glad you're here tonight. And so let's go to the Lord in prayer at this time and ask and invite God to come meet with us here this evening. Brother Buddy, would you lead us in prayer, please, sir?
1: Lord, thank you for the day You've given us today. Thank You for this important time, Lord.
0: Yes.
1: To come here.
0: Let's lift our voices in praise tonight.
2: Open hymn 173. Sing Love Lifting Me. 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

0: you're singing loose tonight. That's a good thing. You're smiling. Hey, Baptists can smile and sing. God can do great things. Isn't it a joy to sing with God's people about how God lifted up us up out of sin? Amen.
1: Yes, sir.
0: Let's sing a little bit more. Whatever you got on your heart next. Maybe see.
1: 174 right across the page. My Jesus, I love thee.
0: Amen.

tonight, church. Brother Mike Holcomb can make himself ready to sing us some gospel songs. That'd be great, wouldn't it? And we look forward to hearing him singing and preaching tonight. And it's good to have my friend with me, Brother James Burke. And next to him, my enemy, Nathan Dewberry. Glad to have him as well. And my daughter's friend, Braylon. Good to have these folks with us. They drove a good ways. How far is it? I know first time I went there, I thought, it's further than I thought. Just keep going. You'll finally get to Americus. Who's ever been to Americus before? Yeah, it's out there in the middle of nowhere, isn't it? About 2 hours, isn't it? Thank you for coming all the way tonight. God bless you. Hope the service is a blessing to you. Brother, glad to have you. Whatever's on your heart, brother. You.

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I just don't understand why.

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Hand in hand, we're gonna stroll together down Heaven's Avenue. And oh, what a celebration!

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Imagine how miserable we would be, many of us would be, if we didn't have the hope of heaven to see our loved ones again there. Yeah. But it's not true. It's not true. We have hope, and we are not miserable. And our heart rejoices, even though sometimes it's broken when we go to the graveside. Our hearts rejoice in a better day coming. All because of our resurrection, who is Jesus Christ. Resurrection and the life. Brother David just buried his grandpa today. Is that okay, Brother David? Well, you didn't necessarily bury him. You planted him for Resurrection Day. Amen? And he had his faith in Christ. What hope we have as Christians. What hope we have. Let's everybody stand together. Just one verse, sing a little bit of Victory in Jesus, if you don't mind. And we'll shake hands and fellowship together. 243.

I want to let you know we win in Christ. We do. You may be seated. Good to have you here tonight in God's house. We'll have the offering here in just a few seconds here. But first, I want to let you know the offering will go directly to our preacher and to cover at that and make it a good ride for him back to Bryson City, North Carolina. He's been out on the road for a good while, 3 or 4 weeks, I think, right? 3 or 4 weeks, and gonna go back home for one full day and get right back at it again preaching. And appreciate him encouraging pastors and churches all across the country. That's great.

1 o'clock, Brother Eric Justice will be preaching, and we'll have Andrew and Mary Beth Jones. They'll be here ready to sing for y'all. I know y'all enjoy that. We'll have plenty of folks joining the church on Sunday morning. That'll be a blessing to welcome some new folks into the family of God. Church is growing. We thank God for that. That'll be going on Sunday morning, and on that afternoon, give an ear now, in the afternoon we're going to all eat together, okay? Everybody's going to have a good meal. You bring a good meal. You all bring my favorites, dessert, and everything will work out just fine. If you do that, bring my favorite desserts, and we'll be right in business. Do I have to start naming them? I don't think I do. No, you all do a great job. Never had a problem here with having enough food. I might worry about it. Now, April, we're going to have enough? No, April, we're going to have enough? I don't know why I do. I show up there, and y'all always bring a lot of food. Thank you for that, and God bless you. And so that'll be going on Sunday morning, dinner after the service, and then that evening at 6 o'clock, Brother Jeff Pangle will be with us at 6 p.m., and then the remainder of the revival Monday and Tuesday, he'll be preaching as well. Andrew and Mary Beth Jones on Monday night, and the Avery family on Tuesday night. Now, I want everyone to think just as hard as you can of three people you can invite on Sunday morning. Could be family, friends, coworkers. Could be people that, hey, I haven't seen them in a couple weeks. Well, if you don't have their number, best possibility I do. Reach out to me. You could reach out to them and invite them. Think of people, all right? Think of three. If you can't think of three, how about ask somebody that knows three? He knows three. I guarantee you before Sunday, you'll get three from God to be able to invite. Say strangers? Yeah, that's kind of what we're getting at. But I doubt you even have to invite strangers. I think you can think of three people to invite to church. Who say, I'll give it a shot, and if I can't think of three, I'll ask God to give me three. Raise your hand. Here you go. Let's do that, and let's see God give us a great day Sunday. Wouldn't it just be glorious to see a soul get saved Sunday morning? Wouldn't that be great? Let's pray that direction and to revive us in the process. So let's all do our very, very best and leave the results up to God. So you think about that all throughout this week. And if I need to help you with anything about that, I'd be happy to help you. You say, well, I think it might be good for you to... I'd be happy to do that too. I would. I certainly would. The ushers are going to come at this time. How about Brother Brian? How about Brother Buddy? You take up the offering, and this will go straight to Brother Mike Holcomb tonight. Thank you for your faithful giving, given to the work of God. I want to continue to pray for David Best's family today as they had the funeral today for his grandfather. We're praying for you, Brother David. You're welcome. And then we pray for Miss Kelly's family. Her aunt passed away as well, and they're going to have the funeral, unfortunately, on Sunday afternoon, far away from here. I don't know why funeral homes think they can just have funerals in the middle of Sunday. I don't like that. Who else is agreeance? That's not good. No, that's not how it should be. But folks do things like that these days, and so they regret not being able to be here Sunday, but they're paying honor to her aunt. We're praying for your family as well, praying for y'all, and that's great. Let's go to the... Good to have Miss Johnson back. She had a fall, and we're glad to have you back, sis. Man, church just really is it okay? Church just isn't really the same without Miss Johnson. We love you. Good to have you back. Glad you're feeling a little bit better. Good. Oh, great. Let's give unto the Lord tonight. Heavenly Father, thank you for these precious people. Thank you for the fellowship that we have in you. Thank you, Lord, that we have hope in Jesus. Thank you, Lord, that we have victory as well. God, I pray your sweet Holy Spirit continue to work in this service. Touch the singing that is remaining. Lord, touch the man of God. May it be evident that the hand of God is upon him as he preaches. Now bless this offering. Multiply it for the man of God that is sacrificing, helping your people. In Christ's name we pray and ask these favors. Amen.

happy to have Brother Mike Holcomb here tonight. Everybody get your Bible ready, get it handy tonight, be ready to hear from Word of God. Get your pen ready and be ready to write some notes. This morning on the radio, I was going back in my mind. I'm just talking to you now. Whatever this is worth, this morning on the radio, I went through about 3 or 4 months of sermon notes. And when I went back through those sermon notes, guess what happened? I realized that I forgot some different preachers that I'd heard and how God spoke to my heart. That's the power of a sermon note journal. And I remembered where I was sitting when God spoke to me and reminded me and kind of kept me accountable. And I just did that on the radio, just read quotes from sermons this morning in between songs. And I'd encourage you to get a pen out, get your Bible out, and get all that you can from God's Word tonight. I know you'll hear God's Word tonight from God's man. First, Miss Lynn's going to sing for us this evening.

0: that's good.
1: Amen.
0: About any minute now, he's a-coming.
1: Oh, yeah. Amen.
0: Thank the Lord. I don't know about you, but that's kind of my prayer when I lay down at night. Lord, even so. Come on.
1: Amen.
0: Amen. Amen. And I know there are a lot that would like to see done. Got a dear friend, got grandkids he wants to see saved. Now, I don't blame him. I understand that. But even so, come quickly, Lord Jesus. I'm looking forward to the day. Good to be back in the house of the Lord tonight. Good to see all of you here. Appreciate you taking the time to come and be in God's house tonight. How many of you glad to be saved? Let's see your hand. Well, that's most everybody. I don't know, if you can't be glad you're saved, I don't know how you're ever going to get glad. Because there's nothing to compare to it.
1: Yes.
0: If you can't be glad that you're going to live as long as God does in a place far better than you can even dream of, it's something wrong with you.
1: Yeah.
0: Amen. I'm excited about the fact that I get to go to heaven.
1: Amen.
0: I'm preaching amen it too. It just takes longer. I get to go to heaven one day.
1: Amen.
0: Because he's coming back. And when he comes back, I get to go with him. Some people want to argue about what we're going to do. And the Bible said when we live and go with him, we're going to be with him forever. Sounds good to me. I don't care what we're going to be doing. Amen. I'm looking forward to it. Psalm chapter 31. The book of Psalms, chapter 31. Thank you, Pastor, for asking us to come. I appreciate that very much. My wife would have been here, but they had a kind of a mini family reunion that she wanted to go to last Friday and Saturday. So she left me in LaGrange, Georgia, and went home to be with the family, visit with cousins and aunts and uncles. Everybody's mama, everybody's daddy, grandpa and grandma, all of them are gone. And so the cousins decided that before anybody else left, they wanted to have a kind of a get-together. And it was a good thing for her to be able to go. Psalm 31, verse number 9. Have mercy upon me, O Lord, for I am in trouble. Boy. Mine eyes consumed with grief, yea, my soul and my belly, for my life is spent with grief, and my years with sighing. My strength faileth because of mine iniquity, and my bones are consumed. I was a reproach among all mine enemies, but especially among my neighbors, and a fear to mine acquaintance. They that did see me without fled from me. I am forgotten as a dead man out of mind. I am like a broken vessel. For I have heard the slander of many. Fear was on every side. While they took counsel together against me, they devised to take away my life. But, hallelujah, I trusted in thee, O Lord. I said, thou art my God. My times are in thy hand. Deliver me from the hand of mine enemies and from them that persecute me. Make thy face to shine upon thy servant. Save me for thy mercy's sake. Let me not be ashamed, O Lord, for I've called upon thee. Let the wicked be ashamed, and let them be silent in the grave. Father, in Jesus' name, I pray now you'd bless the reading of your word to every heart and every life. I'm glad to be among your people tonight. I'm glad that we have the opportunity to gather together, that we might come together and worship you in spirit and in truth. But Lord, I'm aware that there may be some here in this building tonight that may not be saved. They've never called upon the Lord, the God of heaven, to save them. And I pray, Father, that you'd touch them, May the Spirit of God bring conviction to their heart, to their life, to make them to realize how much they need Jesus. Oh, I pray, Father, you'd have your will and way. I know it's not your will that any should perish, but that all should come to repentance. And so we ask you to help them, I pray, Father, to tender their heart, that they might come to Jesus and be saved. Then if there are those here tonight that are saved, but they're out of the will of God, they're walking the guilty distance from you, I pray, God, you'd help them to come home where they need to be, that they might live a life that is glorifying to the Son of God. In Jesus' name we pray, help us. Lord, I realize I can't do the job myself. Oh, God, I need the unction from on high to be able to rightly divide your word and call attention to what you would have me to. So, oh, God, I pray for a portion of thy Spirit to be upon us, that we might be used of God as an instrument unto righteousness, a vessel unto honor unto Jesus. In his name we pray. Amen and amen. I want to call your attention for a little while tonight on those words in verse number 15 where David said, my times are in thy hand. Simply put, in my version, my times, my life is in your hand. What better place is there to be than in the hand of an almighty God? Even though the Bible says it's a fearful thing to fall into the hands of a living God, where else would you want to be? Amen. I'm glad he put me in his hand and I can't get out. All the devils in hell can't get me out of there. No one is able to pluck me out of his hand. What a joy it is to know that I'm eternally saved tonight. That I am his and he is mine. But in the book of James, chapter 4, verse 14, the Bible said, whereas you know not what shall be on the morrow. For what is your life? It is even a vapor that appeareth for a little time and then vanisheth away. We're not here long. Life is short. If you live to be 100, life is short compared to eternity. Yes. Amen. I believe we can all agree that when David wrote this psalm, he was in a bad way. He was in a bad time in his life. He was hurting. He was suffering in multiple discouraging ways as he described here in these verses, as many folks are in our world today. Some of the best folks I know right now are going through the worst time, the hardest time they've ever gone through, physically.
1: Exactly. Yep.
0: But David looked at this situation and he said, yet, Lord, but I've trusted in you. His heart had not despaired because of its calamities. But in all of his heartaches and in all of his strife and all of his troubles and all the turmoil he was going through, he still knew that the Lord still loved him, still cared for him, and was still taking care of him. Amen.
1: Yep, sir.
0: The Lord was still seeking him. He was seeing his situations and his circumstances, and he was in control of it all.
1: Yes.
0: Wow. I want to try to encourage you with the fact tonight for a little while that the Lord's still in control. Even though at times it may not seem like it. You turn on the news, it sure don't seem like it. Doesn't feel like it. But our God is still in control.
1: Amen.
0: Nothing comes the way of the child of God that has not been filtered through the gracious and merciful hands of the Almighty.
1: Yes.
0: Now that's pretty good for a country preacher, where you thought so or not. Nothing comes into our lives as children of God that our God has not let filter through his sands.
1: Yep.
0: Amen. So if he let it come our way, then there's a reason for it. David also wrote Psalm 139, which says, Lord, thou hast searched me and known me. Thou knowest my downsitting, mine uprising. Thou understandest my thought afar off. Thou compassest my path and my lying down and are acquainted with all my ways. And he still comes and looks at me. That ought to put a shout in the ice cube right there. He still looks our direction. He still knows everything there is to know about us, and he still loves us anyway. David said, there's not a word in my tongue, but lo, Lord, thou knowest it altogether. Thou hast beset me behind and before and laid thine hand upon me. Such knowledge is too wonderful for me. It's high, and I cannot attain unto it. I don't understand it. A lady the other night over in LaGrange, Georgia, came to the altar, and she was trying to figure God out. She was trying to get it in her mind straight somehow or another that she could do what she felt like doing and him be okay with it. I said, ma'am, you're not going to figure him out. Because his ways are not your ways and his thoughts are not your thoughts. You can't even begin to attain what he's thinking about. You won't be able to understand it, but if you'll believe it, amen. If you'll believe it and take it to heart that he knows what he's doing, then your life is going to be better for it.
1: Oh, yes.
0: David said, whither shall I go from thy spirit, or whither shall I flee from thy presence? If I ascend up into heaven, thou art there. If I make my bed in hell, behold, thou art there. If I take the wings of the morning and dwell in the uttermost part of the sea, even there shall thy hand lead me, and thy right hand shall hold me. David knew, as we ought to know, that in his times, he called them my times, and in our times, if they're in the Lord's hands, it's going to be okay. In the Lord's hands, there is comfort. In the Lord's hand, there is compassion. In the Lord's hand, there is capabilities far beyond we can even imagine. He's still able to do exceeding abundantly above all that we could ever ask or think. We're not talking about a Mickey Mouse God here. We're talking about the one true and living God who is and always will be God. So in our good times, in our bad times, in our up times and in our down times, in our cheerful glad times or in our gloomy sad times, in our sweet times or in our sour times, I almost said Baptist right there, but anyway. Our healthy times are in our unhealthy times. In our prosperous times or in our meager hope we get by today times. In our abundant times or in our hungry times. All our times are in his hands.
1: Yes.
0: All our times are in his mighty, wonderful, blessed, merciful, gracious, tender, bruised, wounded hands. The fact of our times being in his hands should bring us comfort. The fact of our times being in his hands ought to bring us some confidence. And the fact of our times being in his hands ought to bring some conviction. Now, when I get through with that, I'll be done. Our comforting times. Our past, our present, and the perspectives of our future are in his hands. And we ought to be comforted with that.
1: Yes.
0: Considering our past, thank God he has brought us out of it.
1: Oh, yes. Amen.
0: He has brought us out of our past and set us free from the debt of sin that we owe. He has reached down below the bottom and reached into the pit, pulled us up out of there and set our feet on a solid rock, established our goings, put a song in our mouth and said, let's go together.
1: Amen.
0: He's cast our sins as far as the east is from the west, brought us safe by grace and mercy. All of us ought to be in hell right now. Had we got what we deserve, we'd be in hell right this very moment.
1: Amen.
0: But he looked our way in love and mercy.
1: Amen.
0: And he said, I don't want them to go there. And so he provided a way out. Amen. In a time when we could understand it and we could enjoy it. He who is the way, the truth, and the life has been very good to us all. He took care of the plan of salvation personally. God the Father sent his only begotten Son, the Son of Righteousness, with healing in his wings. He became the Lamb of God slain before the foundation of the world. And he came here, wrapped himself in flesh, finished the work he was sent here to do by the sacrifice of himself. So that we'd be comforted. Instead of taking punishment for what we should have gotten, he took it upon himself. Hallelujah goes right in there. He made it possible for every whosoever will to be born into the family of God. He did everything necessary. Our times are in his hands. And it's a comfort to know. The Cathedral Quartet used to sing a song, said, I'm ready to go. And it's a comfort to know. My house is all in order. And I'm ready to go. And it's a comfort to know. 1 John 1:9, the Bible says, if we confess our sins, he's faithful and just to forgive us our sins and to cleanse us from all unrighteousness. Isn't it a comfort to know that he forgives?
1: Yes, sir. Amen.
0: Amen. Four people got that. Isn't it a comfort to know that he still forgives?
1: Amen.
0: That he cleanses, that he restores, that he lifts, that he establishes. I'm glad he didn't save me and set me out on the side of the road and say, make it the best way you can.
1: Amen.
0: But in comfort, he said, I will come to you. Anybody here glad you know that you're saved forever right now? Because your past is in his hands.
1: Amen.
0: Amen. Several years ago, I got up to sing in a jubilee at Gateway Baptist Church in Spartanburg, South Carolina. And I don't have any idea, but don't remember what had been preached. But when I came up, the pastor had asked me to sing a song, and I came to the pulpit and I said, isn't it wonderful to know that 100 years from now, nobody will remember what you used to be? 100 years from now, nobody will remember what you used to be. And there was a lady over on this side, about two-thirds of the way back, building's about twice his size. She stood up to her feet and raised both hands up toward the ceiling. Tears began to stream down her face, and she hollered, hot diggity dog! Well, I'll be honest with you, I didn't know what to say or do right then. Because I'd never heard hot diggity dog in church before. And so the pastor, Brother Ray, ran to my aid and he ran up beside him. He said, wait just a minute, brother, got to clarify something our sister said right over here. Said, she's only been saved about 3 months.
1: Oh, there you go.
0: And hallelujah is not yet a part of her vocabulary. And glory to God has just not made its way into her way of talking yet. But she had to stand up and say something good about the fact that she's not what she used to be. Her past is gone. It's been washed away in the blood of Jesus. And she's excited about the fact that nobody will remember it ever again. Hot diggity dog.
1: Amen. Yes.
0: The Bible says in Romans 8:28, and we know that all things work together for good. To them that love God, to them who are called according to his purpose. Don't lie on God and say everything's going to be good. Because he didn't say that at all. He didn't say everything's going to be good, that everything's going to be rosy, that everything was going to go right all the time. No, he said all things work together for good. There is a purpose in it. Whatever comes your way, God's got a plan for it. And it's a comfort to know. I will never leave thee nor forsake thee, but I'll go with you all the way even unto the end.
1: Amen.
0: Whoop, if I didn't believe that, I'd go back to the house and stay.
1: Yeah.
0: Amen. Because I've seen people drive Amen. I'll be honest, I had to repent most all day the other day. I got in the car and headed down to get something to eat, and I was coming up to a red light about as far as from here to the back of the building, and there was a lot of cars in front of me, and I was slowing down, and I got almost to the car in front of me, and there was a lady over in a Jeep on the side over here, a magenta colored Jeep. I thought, whoa. And she went right in front of me. I had to stomp the brakes and stand up on it to get it to stop, to keep from hitting her. But what I felt like doing was pushing her out into the road for being that dumb. Amen. And I had to repent most all day for that, because I felt like what I should have done is pushed her out into the other highway. But God's got a way of taking care of things like that. Amen. He had a purpose in it. He wanted me to talk to him. Amen. And he wanted me to own up to the fact that I wasn't all that I should have been. Amen. It's a comfort to know that when we confess our sins, when we tell him how low down sorry we are, how carnal and how wicked we've been in our mind and in our efforts, that he will forgive us of all of our sin and cleanse us from all unrighteousness. Through the good and through the bad, through the deserts and through the darkness, he's brought me, he's brought you safe thus far. We've not been forsaken. We've not been abandoned. We've not been left behind, but we've had somebody with us. I'm not bragging on myself, but I want you to know this is my 57th year of being on the road for Jesus. Has it all been easy? Absolutely not. Has it all been good? Absolutely, yes, it has. I've been lots and lots of miles and seen a lot of different things, but I've never been anywhere in the last 57 years by myself.
1: Amen.
0: And it's a comfort to know.
1: Yes, sir.
0: It's a comfort to know that our present is also in his hands. Though it seems like for a few years now, we've been in the worst kind of times. Amen. Socially, morally, economically, spiritually, and even intellectually.